0: national constitutions worldwide, with Kazakhstan being the most recent, having adopted a new one just this year. Among the unique aspects of the U.S. Constitution is that it's rooted in timeless ideas, like the aim to establish justice. That's a goal that goes back to at least Plato's Republic. And the Constitution's structure also recognizes the enduring realities of human nature. But of course, many constitutions contain similar language. What Benjamin Franklin's challenge made clear is that nations require stewardship. Each new generation of Americans must, in a sense, answer the question that was posed by Alexander Hamilton in the very first Federalist paper. As Hamilton put it, each generation must, and I quote, decide the important question whether societies of men are really capable or not of establishing good government from reflection and choice, or whether they are forever destined to depend for their political constitutions on accident and force, end quote. In other words, to properly celebrate the Constitution is not just about having a day of annual remembrance. Instead, each generation has to intentionally choose to be involved in stewarding it. Specifically, three distinct elements of American constitutionalism require the attention of its citizens to ensure that its principles endure. First, that the Constitution rests on a sacred understanding of human dignity. The Declaration of Independence, a statement that offers the Constitution its philosophical basis, highlights the creator-creation distinction, honoring humans as being sacred beings with God-given rights. Second, that we must steward not just liberty, but ordered liberty. Ordered liberty is not about autonomy or license to live as one wishes. Rather, it's about the freedom to pursue and live a virtuous life. It always has been. And third, that we must steward robust pre-political aspects of our life together, especially family, church, and volunteer associations. Only if these institutions are alive and healthy within the republic can they maintain the necessary buffer between citizens and the state, while reducing the heavy load on the republic that we're all duty-bound to keep. Chuck Colson himself often spoke of these little platoons. As he put it, they create the arenas where virtue is best cultivated, both the disposition to be good and the impulse to do good. The little platoons are the roots of social order, schools and citizenship, where the art of self-government is practiced, end quote. Put simply, the Constitution is an experiment, and it must be stewarded. If not, our republic will be lost, along with the sacred understanding of humanity that undergirds it. And Christians of all people should take this responsibility seriously, since we understand life itself to be primarily a response to God, who made the world and people as he did. That's why we take seriously the words that are found in Leviticus that were also inscribed on the Liberty Bell, that it's our job to proclaim liberty throughout the land. For the Colson Center, I'm John Stone Street with Breakpoint.
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6: Okay, everybody, quiet down. All right, a few days ago, Courtney and Jenny and I started studying a very special story together, one of the most romantic stories ever written. Ladies, why don't you bring everyone else up to speed about what we've learned so far?
7: Us?
6: Sure. You do remember, don't you?
7: Jenny?
8: Thanks a lot, Courtney. Well, first we met a guy named Elimelech, his wife Naomi, and their two sons, Malon and Chilion.
9: No, we will not see a crop this year.
10: If we have no crop, we'll starve.
11: Hello, cousin.
9: Greetings, Oren.
11: When can I bring my men over?
9: You can't.
11: Then why have you gathered us together?
9: To tell you, we're leaving.
12: Where are you going, cousin?
9: To Moab.
11: Elimelech! You made it. Welcome.
9: Ruth, this is my wife, Naomi.
13: Welcome to my family, daughter.
11: A toast. May Chemosh bless them.
13: Elimelech! I want you to return to your parents' homes.
14: What?
13: Ruth, no. I'm staying with you. Where you go, I will go.
8: So when Naomi saw that Ruth wouldn't go back, they both got up and continued their journey to Bethlehem and a new life.
6: Thank you, Jenny.
8: What happens next, Connie?
6: Well, Naomi and Ruth came to Bethlehem, and the whole village was stirred by their arrival. But it wasn't the same pleasant Naomi who had left them 10 years earlier. You see, she had changed.

0: Moabite?
1: Is that Naomi?
2: Who's that with her?
0: She wouldn't bring a Moabite woman back here, would she?
3: Naomi! Naomi, is it really you?
4: No. I was once Naomi, but I am no longer.
0: Mother?
4: When I left here, my life was full, but the Lord has brought me home empty.
0: Mother, don't.
4: You are my only joy now, Ruth. Why should I be called Naomi when the Lord has turned his back on me and dealt me such hardship and misery? Listen to me, all of you. Don't call me Naomi any longer. Call me Mara, bitter, for Almighty God has dealt me many bitter blows.
3: Now, Naomi...
4: My name is Mara!
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7: So Naomi changed from a sweet person to a bitter person, huh?
8: Yeah, but I can see why. She lost her husband and both her sons.
9: And to make matters worse, it wasn't long before she and Ruth received a visit from a familiar and very unwelcome relative.
10: Naomi? Naomi?
9: Can I help you, sir?
10: Who are you?
9: I am Naomi's daughter-in-law, Ruth.
10: Oh, yes, the Moabite. Well, I am Orin, her husband's cousin.
9: You are most welcome, Cousin Orin.
10: I am not your cousin, seed of iniquity. Where is Naomi?
9: She is resting.
10: Tell her I wish to see her.
9: She has not been well.
4: It's all right, Ruth. Hello, Orin.
10: Welcome home, Naomi.
4: My name is Mara.
10: Oh, yes. I've heard about that. The women of the town have been talking about your sojourn among the heathens and with your son's heathen wives.
4: Have they? Then they must have told you that my son's wife is no longer a heathen. She has made the Lord God of Israel her God.
10: So the women say.
4: What do you want, Orin?
10: To offer you my help. The barley is ready to be harvested. I bid you to come and glean in my fields.
4: Thank you for your offer.
10: Of course, if your husband had allowed me to control his lands while you were gone, you had been harvesting your own fields. As it is... Perhaps next year we can join our fortunes,
4: No, Orin.
10: No?
4: I'm not so naive as you believe. You sought my husband's lands while he was alive. Do you think it will be so easy to acquire them now that he is dead? No, Orin.
10: You have no workers for your fields. You have no money to buy seed. Did you think because the famine is over those things would just miraculously appear? You can still starve on this precious land of yours.
4: If it is God's will, so be it. But I will not lose my husband's inheritance. And we will not glean in your fields either.
10: What?
4: We have never accepted your charity, and we will not start now. As my husband used to say, it comes at too high a price.
10: I have tried to help you. I have acted toward you according to the customs and laws of our land. And now, by those same laws and customs, my obligation to you is finished. Make your own way if you can. I'll have nothing more to do with you.
9: Mother, perhaps you shouldn't have been so harsh with him.
4: He'll be back, Ruth, believe me. Like a plague, he'll be back. He'll have nothing more to do with us. Until he can figure out some other way to get this land.
9: You would know better than I. And I'm sure if we're careful, we can make do with the food we have left.
4: Would you rather we take his charity?
9: No, certainly not. Still, I suppose I could go out in the fields of some kind man. Perhaps glean the free grain behind his reapers?
4: Ruth, you are wise. Very well, dear daughter. Go ahead.
8: Connie?
11: Yes, Jenny?
8: What did Ruth mean, glean the free grain behind his reapers?
11: Good question. When reapers would gather the harvest from the field, some of the grain would fall from their hands onto the ground. According to the law of Moses, the poor and the widows were entitled to gather that grain for themselves.
12: Naomi and Ruth were certainly widows.
11: Yes, and poor. So Ruth went off to glean. and the field she just happened to find herself in belonged to another one of Elimelech's relatives.
10: Master Boaz! Look, everyone! It's the master!
2: Thank you, thank you. God be with you all.
10: Oh, master.
2: God be with you, Caleb, my foreman and my friend.
10: And with you. Did your trip go well?
2: Oh, very well. The trade route is ours, secured by treaty.
10: Excellent.
2: I just came from town. Everyone is saying my cousin Naomi has returned from Moab.
10: It is true. My wife told me she arrived a few days ago with her daughter-in-law.
2: And what of Elimelech?
10: Your kinsman sleeps in Sheol with his fathers.
2: Elimelech is dead?
10: And his two sons with him. I am sorry, master.
2: He was old, and his sons were never very strong. You say Naomi is back with her daughter-in-law?
10: Yes, master.
2: Well, I must go see her. Caleb.
10: Master?
2: That girl over there, behind the gleaners, who is she?
10: Naomi's daughter-in-law.
2: What?
10: Her name is Ruth. She is a Moabitess. She was married to Mahlon and came back here to live.
2: Why would she do that?
10: According to my wife, she came because of her love for Naomi.
2: I don't understand.
10: Naomi wanted Ruth to return to her family, but Ruth begged to stay with Naomi. Wherever you go, I will go, she said. Wherever you stay, I will stay. Your people shall be my people, and your God, my God.
2: She worships the Lord our God?
10: So it would seem, master. This morning she arrived at the fields and asked if she could glean behind the reapers. She has worked without resting ever since, except for a short break in the workers' shelter.
2: Remarkable. Well, from the looks of things, though, the other widows aren't letting her gather very much.
10: Well, she is from Moab, master.
2: Ah, of course. Caleb, have everyone come in for another rest, but gather the men over there. I have some instructions I want you to give them.
10: It will be done, master.
13: Rest time. Everyone in and refresh yourselves. Men to the right, women to the left.
8: Another break so soon?
11: Oh, Boaz is good to us.
8: Pardon me, please.
11: Well, if it isn't the Moabite.
8: What do you want, foreigner?
11: Only a bit of water.
3: And why should you get any water?
8: Why should you get anything? Go and gather somewhere else. This water is for God's children, and so are these fields.
2: We are all made by God, Zarephath.
8: Master Boaz, I only meant that she's not one of the chosen.
2: Are you so sure? At any rate, you know the laws concerning the fallen grain. It is for the widows, the poor, and strangers in our land. From what I understand, she is all three.
8: Yes, master.
11: Perhaps I should go and glean in some other field.
2: Oh, no, no, my child. Don't go, please.
11: I'm not wanted here, and I don't wish to cause any trouble.
2: Oh, there's no trouble. Stay here and glean with us. They won't bother you anymore. You can work behind my women.
11: But when your men see me, they will surely chase me away.
2: I have warned my men not to trouble you. Here, have some water. It will refresh you.
11: Oh,
2: It's all right. Drink.
11: Thank you.
2: Feel better?
11: Yes, my lord.
2: What is it?
11: How is it that I have found such favor in your eyes that you should be so kind to me? I am only a foreigner.
2: I know. I also know all about the love and kindness you have shown your mother-in-law since the death of your husband, and how you left your father and mother in your own land and have come here to live among strangers. Your people shall be my people, and your God, my God. Did you say these things?
11: Yes.
2: And did you mean them?
11: I did, my lord.
2: May the Lord God of Israel, under whose wings you have come to take refuge, bless you for it.
11: I'm not one of your workers, and yet you are most gracious to me. Thank you.
13: Everyone back to work!
11: Well, I should get back.
2: Yes. Do you eat? I mean, will you be hungry for lunch?
11: I'm sure I will.
2: Then come and eat with me.
11: With you?
2: And my workers, of course.
11: Oh, of course.
2: It's better than eating alone.
11: Yes.
2: Will you?
11: Yes. If you desire it, my lord, yes.
2: Oh, excellent. I'll see you then.
11: Till then. So Ruth sat with Boaz and his reapers, and he gave her more food than she could eat. And when she went back to work that afternoon, Boaz had more instructions for his workers.
2: Caleb, tell the men to let Ruth glean right among the sheaves. Do not stop her.
10: Yes, master.
2: And Caleb.
10: Yes, master.
2: Tell them also to snap off some heads of barley and drop them for her to pick up.
10: Yes, master.
2: And Caleb.
10: Yes, master.
2: Tell them to do it in secret. Don't let her know anything about it.
10: Yes, master.
2: Oh, and Caleb.
10: Yes, master.
2: Tell them to definitely not tell her I told them to do it.
10: Yes, master.
2: Well, what are you waiting for? Go, go, go!
10: Yes, master!
11: Ruth worked in Boaz's fields all day, and in the evening when she had beaten out the barley she had gleaned, it came to a whole bushel. She carried it and the leftover food from lunch back to Naomi.
9: Here is what I gleaned, and here is what was left from lunch.
4: So much! Where in the world did you work today?
9: It was so wonderful, Mother. The owner of the field let me work among the sheaves. He protected me and defended me.
4: May God be praised for his kindness. Who is this man?
12: His name is Boaz.
4: Boaz?
12: Yes.
4: Blessed be the Lord God who is still showing his mercy to us and to Mahlon.
9: Why?
4: Boaz is Elimelech's cousin.
9: Oh.
4: He is our close relative. He's one of our redeemers.
9: The Lord is good. Boaz said to come back and stay close behind his reapers until the entire field is harvested.
4: This is wonderful. Do as he says. Stay with his workers through the whole harvest. You'll be safer there than in any other field.
11: Ruth gathered in Boaz's field through the end of the barley harvest and the wheat harvest, too. Each night she came home to Naomi and told her of Boaz's great kindnesses. Little by little, Naomi began to lose her bitterness and regain her joy. And before long, a wonderful plan took shape in her mind.
4: Ruth, my daughter, are you happy here?
9: Yes, Mother, very happy.
4: Have you ever considered getting married again?
9: Well, I cannot deny that I've thought about it. But I will not leave you. You know that.
4: You may not have to. I know that you love Boaz.
9: Mother!
4: There's no use denying it. I can see it in your eyes and in your smile. Am I right?
9: Yes. I do love him.
4: Hun, he loves you as well.
9: Do you think so?
4: Oh, yes. I see the way he looks at you and how kind he's been toward us for your sake.
9: Then why hasn't he said anything to me?
4: Boaz is an honorable man, and sometimes honorable men need a little coaxing. Do you want to marry him?
9: Oh, yes, Mother, more than anything. But how can we coax him?
4: He will be winnowing barley tonight on the threshing floor. Now here's what you do. Bathe and put on perfume and some nice clothes. And go down to the threshing floor, but don't let him see you. When he has finished his supper, watch where he beds down for the night. When he's asleep, go and lift the cover off his feet and lie down there.
9: At his feet?
4: Mm-hmm.
9: Isn't that rather forward of me?
4: Well, we have no men to arrange this proposal, so what else can we do? Boaz is honorable. Once you're there, he will tell you what to do.
9: All right, Mother. I'll do whatever you say.
11: Ruth went to the threshing floor that night and followed Naomi's instructions. It was very risky.
8: Why? Yeah, I don't get what's happening here.
11: Well, you see, according to Arabic tradition, by laying at his feet, Ruth was essentially proposing to him. It was risky because, well, Boaz could reject her.
8: And crush her heart forever.
12: Oh, Ruth. Well, Connie, what happened?
11: Well, it was just as Naomi said. After Boaz had finished his supper, he lay down contentedly beside a heap of grain and went to sleep. Ruth crept up to him through the darkness, quietly lifted the covering off his feet and lay there. The minutes crawled by, minutes that must have been torture for Ruth.
12: Oh, the poor thing.
11: Then suddenly, around midnight, Boaz awoke and sat up, startled.
2: Who are you?
9: It is Ruth, your maidservant, my lord.
2: Ruth? Why are you here?
14: I...
2: Oh, it's all right. Tell me why you're here.
14: My lord, if I have found favor in your eyes, spread your robe over your handmaid and make me your wife according to God's law.
2: My wife?
14: Yes, you are my close relative.
2: Oh, Ruth.
4: Ruth,
2: blessed be the Lord God for bringing you here. For this kindness is even greater than the first.
14: Kindness?
2: Toward Naomi and me.
14: But that's not...
2: You have put aside your personal desires. Oh, I know you would prefer a younger man, even a poor one.
14: No, not so, my lord. My heart's desire is for you.
2: And I love you as well.
14: Oh.
2: Now, don't worry about a thing, my child.
14: Okay.
2: I'll handle all the details. Everyone knows what a good person you are. They'll all want to come to the wedding. And we will invite everyone.
14: Oh.
2: All our friends and relatives
14: and... Oh, Boaz!
2: Oh.
14: What? What did I say? What's wrong?
2: I just thought of a problem.
14: A problem?
2: Now, it's true that I am a close relative, but there is someone who is more closely related to you than I am.
14: There is?
2: By our laws, he would have first claim on you.
14: Who? Who is it?
2: Orin.
14: Orin?
1: Orin?
9: Orin.
15: 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We always love hearing from you.
16: Ruth would have to marry Orin?
8: I don't get it, Connie. Why?
7: Well, it has to do with the law of Moses. When a man died, his nearest male relative had the right and obligation to protect that man's property, which included marrying his wife.
16: But Orin is so hateful and mean.
8: Ruth can't marry him. She just can't.
9: Well, I think she probably felt the same way.
14: Orin!
2: I know, my dear, but the law is the law. I must at least talk to him about it.
14: I understand.
2: I'll see him in the morning. If he refuses to marry you, then as the Lord lives, I will. But if he will marry you, well, then we have no choice.
14: May the Lord's will be done.
2: Everything will be all right, my child. Now lie down and get some sleep.
7: She lay at his feet until the morning and was up early, before daybreak. Boaz tied up a bushel and a half of barley in her shawl as a present for Naomi. Then Ruth returned home and told her mother-in-law everything that had happened.
4: We may have undone ourselves, Ruth. Orin will surely see this is a way to take our land.
14: Oh, Mother, he will take me from you and you will have lost everything.
4: No. We must be patient until we hear what happens. Boaz is wise and shrewd. He won't rest until the matter's settled. We must have faith.
7: Boaz went to the village gate at Bethlehem, where he found Orin and 10 of the chief men of the village, whom he asked to sit as witnesses.
10: What do you want, Boaz? I'm a busy man.
2: It is no secret that for some time now you have desired to acquire our brother Elimelech's land.
10: As you say, it is common knowledge.
2: What is not common knowledge is that I am in control of Elimelech's land.
10: You? But I thought Naomi...
2: Naomi did not know.
10: I don't believe you.
2: Will you believe Elimelech's sandal?
16: Wait a minute. Explain the sandal again.
8: You remember when a deal was made, the person making the deal would pull off his sandal and hand it to the other party.
16: Oh, right. Okay, keep going.
10: So, you are the one.
2: Yes. And besides, Naomi now desires to sell Elimelech's property.
10: Does she? I'm glad she's finally come to her senses.
2: I felt I should speak to you about it so you can buy it if you wish, in the presence of these respected witnesses. As the closest relative, you have the first right to buy it.
10: Well, then I'll buy it.
2: Are you sure?
10: Yes, I'm sure. I'll buy it.
2: Because if you don't want to buy it, just say the word and I will buy it.
10: I want it. I'll buy it.
2: Very well. Congratulations.
10: Thank you. Thank you very much.
2: When is the wedding?
10: Well, I... Wedding? What wedding?
2: Why, yours.
10: What are you talking about?
2: Didn't you know? Your purchase of the land from Naomi requires your marriage to her daughter-in-law, Ruth.
10: Ruth? The Moabitess?
2: Yes. You must marry her so that she can have children to carry on her husband's name and inherit the land.
10: I can't marry a Moabite.
2: You must. It's the law.
13: But if I do, her children will have a claim on my inheritance.
2: Yes. Congratulations.
13: No.
2: No?
13: I won't do it.
2: You won't?
13: No.
2: Are you sure?
13: Yes. You buy the land. You marry the girl.
2: Very well, then. Give me your sandal.
13: Here. And gladly given.
2: Thank you, Oren. Elders and leaders of Bethlehem, you have seen that today I have bought all the property of Elimelech, Chilion, and Mahlon from Naomi, and that with it I have purchased Ruth the Moabitess, the widow of Mahlon, to be my wife, that she may have a son to carry on his family's name.
13: We are witnesses, Boaz. May the Lord make this woman who has now come into your home like Rachel and Leah, from whom all the nations of Israel descended.
2: I thank you, brethren. God be with you.
13: And with you, Boaz. Now, go be with your betrothed.
2: Yes, yes!
17: Ruth! Ruth!
2: You are now bone of my bone and flesh of my flesh.
18: The Lord God of Israel has made us one, beloved husband.
2: Beloved wife.
19: What God hath joined together, let no man separate. Amen.
11: So Boaz and Ruth were married, and the Lord blessed them and gave her a son. Naomi became the boy's nurse.
20: What is the baby's name?
2: He will be called Obed, a servant who worships.
18: Well, Mother, you have a son again.
21: Yes, a beautiful son. Praise be to God.
18: Praise God.
11: Naomi's joy was complete. Obed grew and became the father of Jesse, who was the father of the shepherd boy David, king of Israel, and ancestor of the King of Kings, Jesus.
16: Thanks, Connie. That was wonderful.
8: Yeah, and you were right. Ruth's story is one of the most romantic and beautiful stories I've ever heard.
11: And it's a whole lot more. It teaches us about faith, perseverance, the importance of making proper choices, and how God works in our lives, even when he seems far away. And most of all, it teaches us about the power of love.

0: Of all the classic love stories in literature, few come close to the tenderness and beauty of the story of Ruth, the young widow from Moab. It's such a special story that it's one of only two books in the Bible named after women. And Ruth was such a special person that she had the honor of being included in the direct family line of Jesus. Now that's special. What do you think is the most beautiful story in the Bible? Write it down on a postcard or a letter and send it to me. 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
1: I couldn't sleep very well. I'm so worried about Grandpa. It keeps me up all night long.
2: It's good to care about him, but remember, you can always give your worries to Jesus. My name is Zach, and you're listening to Keys for Kids. My grandma is 93 years old, and last week she fell and broke her hip. She had to have surgery, and she's not recovering very well. To be honest, I'm really worried about her. If you've had that kind of worry that keeps you up at night, it's hard to bear it on your own. But remember, Jesus wants to help you by comforting your anxious thoughts. 1 Peter 5:7 says, "Give all your worries to him because he cares for you." And now let's listen to our story. It's entitled, Losing Sleep. "You look tired," Mom said when Dylan came into the kitchen for breakfast one morning. He sighed as he sat down for a bowl of cereal. "I am tired. I couldn't sleep." "Why not?" Mom carried a glass of orange juice over to him. Dylan thanked her for the juice, then shrugged. Mom pulled out the chair beside him. "Were you thinking about Grandpa?" "Sort of," Dylan admitted. "It's hard knowing he's in the hospital and facing some health issues," Mom said. "But we need to keep praying that he'll be okay." "I tried, but I still couldn't sleep." Dylan stirred his cereal around in his bowl. Mom put a hand on his arm. "Sometimes our worries are strong and it feels almost impossible to get over them," she said. "But God is stronger." Mom got up and grabbed her phone from the counter. She tapped on the screen a few times before stepping back over to Dylan. Matthew chapter 6 talks about worry. It tells us not to worry about tomorrow. Mom showed him the phone and pointed out the verse. "It's not always easy to let go of our worries, especially when we're concerned about someone we love," she said. "But God is big enough and strong enough to take care of anything. He sent his own son to save us when we were lost in sin, and he promises to always be with us and take care of us. It doesn't do any good to worry and lose sleep. It's much better to trust everything to him." Dylan nodded as he glanced at the verse again. "Do you think we could visit Grandpa today?" "I think he'd like that," said Mom. "And I know he'd tell you the same thing I did. He appreciates your concern and prayers, but he doesn't want you to worry." "Yeah, I don't think Grandpa ever worries about anything," Dylan said as he finally dug into his cereal. Mom smiled. "It doesn't seem like it, does it?" she said. "If only we could all learn to be like that." Well, how about you? Are you worried about something? Maybe a loved one is sick, or you're facing another difficult situation and don't know how it will turn out. Maybe you've been so worried that you've even lost sleep because of it. Instead of worrying, God wants you to trust him to take care of things. Worrying won't change anything, but God is in control of everything, and he loves you and promises to take care of you. You don't have to worry. Our key verse is found in the Gospel of Matthew, chapter 6, verse 34.
1: 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Each day has enough trouble of its own."
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5: Hi, this is Steve Sunshine, your midday host. Have you noticed how tense our country seems to be these days? 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We can't control the things or the people around us, but we can control our own thoughts and actions. It's not easy to be kind and caring when others aren't, and that's why we need each other. KPOF is here with the encouragement you need, and as a family, we all travel this journey together. 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
7: And you know, revival ought to be happening all the time in our lives, not just in major events, but in daily occurrences. As we ask God to continue to renew us every day, it doesn't come and last forever. You have to be on the regular routine of interacting with God about the nature of your soul and asking Him for the revival of your soul every day. We are going to finish up our discussion on when revival comes in just a moment. We'll get to it. But before we do, and this is a Friday edition of Turning Point, let me remind you that you need to get to church this weekend. You know, for all these years, I've been telling everybody to go to church. And I sometimes wonder if people don't understand there's a church just about everywhere. And frankly, many of you may not know that Turning Point is a part of a church, the Shadow Mountain Church in Southern California, in El Cajon, California. If you live in this community and you don't have a church that you attend, you should come and visit us. You will be welcome. You will be loved. You will find worship that honors and glorifies the Lord and the teaching of God's Word. And we just encourage you to give it a shot. Give it a try. We hope you will give us that opportunity if you live in this area. And wherever you live, friends, church is a priority, and you need to make it really your priority, especially during these days. Here is part two of When Revival Comes. The Bible says the Word of God is powerful. Here's the promise. Isaiah 55:11. So shall my word be that goes forth from my mouth. It shall not return to me void, but it shall accomplish what I please. It shall prosper in the thing for which I sent it. Listen to me, ladies and gentlemen. God's word never goes out without having an effect. Sometimes we see the effect right away, and sometimes we do not. There are times after a sermon when no one responds and someone says, "Were you disappointed today?" I am always encouraged when God's word bears fruit immediately, but I have learned that when the final amen is said and the service ends, God is not finished. You can hear a sermon, decide not to respond, and then think about it all week until finally you do something about it. God's word is powerful, and it never returns empty. And that gives great confidence to anyone who teaches the Bible. Never be discouraged when you teach the word of God. Teach it with confidence. Teach it with authority. And know this, if you teach the word of God, God is going to do something with it. And you may not hear about it in this life. You may not hear about it today. It may be something that happens in the next generation. But God always uses His Word to effect change. Hebrews 4:12 says, "For the Word of God is living, and it's powerful, and it's sharper than any two-edged sword, piercing even to the division of soul and spirit, and of joints and marrow, and it's a discerner of the thoughts and intents of the heart. And Paul wrote to Romans about the word of God and salvation. He said, "For I am not ashamed of the gospel, for it is the power of God for salvation for everyone who believes." Sometimes a preacher might feel tempted to move away from preaching the word of God. As you have noticed, and I have noticed, a lot of preachers seem to have done that. Maybe if I get a little more motivational in what I say, people will listen. Maybe if I don't ever mention sin, people will listen. Maybe if I'm always positive to the most positive place. But the Bible says God blesses his word, not all of our ideas. Preach the word of God. Do it simply and do it the best you can, and God will bless it. And you don't have to be cute. Isn't that a good thing? You don't have to be clever. You just have to be faithful in preaching the word of God. When we open this book, we step into the power of God. So why would anyone want to preach anything else? Preach the word of God. So there must be a hearing when revival happens. There must be a hearing of the word. And the Bible says God uses preaching to do that. He actually calls it in the Bible the foolishness of preaching. It is kind of foolish, really, that somebody would speak a word and a man's life would be changed, but that's what the Bible says. Along with hearing, there needs to be believing. In order for revival to happen, the Bible says the people of Nineveh believed God. Notice, it doesn't say they believed Jonah. They believed God, and Jonah was speaking the word of God so faithfully that when the people heard Jonah, they thought they were hearing God, because they were. It was as if God himself was speaking to them, and the text does not simply mean they believed about God. It means they believed in God. They believed in him and in what he said. They believed it so strongly that instead of killing this prophet who came in to tell them they were going to die if they didn't repent, they didn't kill Jonah, which should have been their normal response given their history. They listened and they changed their way of life. You say, "Well, Pastor Jeremiah, how does that happen?" The truth is, I don't know that anyone can fully explain it. The preacher's responsibility is to proclaim the word. The listener's responsibility is to hear it. God takes the preaching and the hearing, and in a miraculous way, he produces believing. They believed. There's a difference between believing about something and believing in something. They didn't believe about God. You know, most everybody believes something about God. You know, there's a God somewhere, or they call him the man in the sky, or whoever they happen to address. But only Christians believe in God. You say, what is the difference between those two? Well, let me tell you a story. The famous tightrope walker Charles Blondin used to stretch a wire across Niagara Falls and tightrope walk across the falls. It was quite a deal. Crowds would gather to watch him perform. On one occasion, he actually pushed a wheelbarrow across the rope, and the people went crazy, applauding loudly. When he finished, he asked the crowd, "Do you believe I can do that again?" And they cheered and shouted yes. And then he said, "Which one of you will volunteer to ride in the wheelbarrow?" Suddenly, the crowd was very quiet. Many people believed about him, but nobody believed in him. The same thing is true with God. You see, many people believe about God, but believing about God isn't enough. You have to believe in him and put your trust in him. Literally, you have to get in the wheelbarrow and place your faith completely in his hands. That's what happened in Nineveh. The people believed God and everything began to change. So there was a hearing and there was a believing. Third thing that happened is there was a repenting. The Bible says the people of Nineveh believed God, proclaimed a fast, put on sackcloth, from the greatest to the least. The response was so widespread that Jonah's message touched every level of life in the city. The Bible says the people responded from the greatest to the least. Every single person, no matter if they were rich or poor, The Assyrians, you see, were among the proudest of the people in the ancient world, and their king would have been dressed in royal robes and surrounded by the pomp, circumstance, and dignity of his position. But the Bible says that when the message of the Lord reached the king of Nineveh, he took off his royal robe, put on sackcloth, and sat in ashes. That was a way of showing mourning and repentance and sorrow for what one had done. And this is literally what happened. The king himself repented. Imagine how quickly that news spread across the city. People must have been saying, "Did you hear what the king did? He heard Jonah preach and he put on sackcloth and ashes. The king has repented." Revival always produces repentance. Repentance means agreeing with God about your sin, not trying to excuse it. You know what God says about sin. To repent, you have to agree with him, and you have to admit that God is right and you are wrong and turn from your sin. Interestingly, the king does not seem to have started the revival. The revival began with the people, and it was grassroots first and then upward toward the king. That's the way it usually happens. The text says the impact was so widespread it affected the animals. Now, I'd like to meditate on that for just a moment. Herds and flocks were included in the fast, covered with sackcloth. I can't imagine a cow in sackcloth, can you? The whole city was involved. At the beginning of the 20th century, Wales experienced one of these revivals, and it was so powerful that it changed everyday life across the country. 100,000 people got converted within just a couple of months. In the coal mines, the miners noticed something happened after that revival. The ponies that pulled the coal carts stopped working. The reason was simple. Before the revival, the miners had driven the ponies with shouting, cursing, and harsh language. But after they came to Christ, their behavior changed, and they now treated the animals with kindness, and they had to retrain the whole system because the ponies didn't understand the new thing that had happened in the miners. The ponies had been trained to respond to shouting and swearing, and when that stopped, they didn't know how to respond. You know, the book of Proverbs says this: a righteous man regards the life of his animal. Have you ever read that verse? A righteous man regards the life of his animal. Christians treat their pets better than non-Christians. Christians care more. Now, that doesn't mean they're going to heaven. We're not going to get into that whole deal. Don't worry about heaven. Just take care of them while they're on earth and be kind to them. When God changes a heart, it affects every relationship we have in life. It changes the way a husband treats his wife and the way a wife treats her husband. The way parents treat their children, the way children treat their parents, the way all the people treat their animals. When God changes you, he changes you. And that is what happened in Nineveh. From the king to the commonest of the people, they realized their sin and they turned from it. And the text also tells us that the proclamation did not come from the king alone. If you read it carefully, it came from the king and his nobles. So the leaders of the nation joined together and said, "We must change." It would be like the President of the United States and all of Congress. And could I get a witness that we could use a little revival there in these days? Yeah. So they issued a proclamation across the city, and the people fasted, and they cried out to God, and the whole city turned in repentance. So there must be hearing, there must be believing, there must be repenting, and there must be praying. Notice the book of Jonah got a lot to say about prayer. In the first chapter, the sailors prayed because they didn't know what was going on with that storm, and the Bible doesn't say they prayed to Jehovah God, they prayed to their own gods, they just prayed. In chapter 2, there was a prayer meeting in the belly of a fish. A very intense prayer meeting, I would imagine. Jonah crying out to the Lord. In chapter 3, an entire city is on its knees. The people of Nineveh are praying desperately to God. Notice that their prayers were not vague or general. They were very specific. The king identified their sin clearly. He said they must turn from the violence that is in their own hands. Remember how brutal these Assyrians were? They were known throughout the ancient world for cruelty and violence. They knew exactly what they were guilty of. And when they came before God, they didn't hide what they were doing. They confessed it plainly. They cried out to God. They asked Him to forgive them for the violence of their hands. So there was hearing, believing, repenting, praying, and finally there was hoping. The king's decree ended with this word of hope. Who can tell if God will turn and relent and turn away from His fierce anger so that we may not perish? Behind the Ninevites' revival was this great hope in God's mercy. They believed that if they cried out to the Lord, He would turn away from His anger and spare them. I'll tell you, one of the most amazing things, if you read the Bible carefully, is to discover how often the mercy of God shows up. Even in the book of Revelation, the book of Revelation from chapter 4 to the end of the book is about the tribulation. A terrible time of suffering and punishment and terror on this earth. But throughout those chapters, periodically, there's a parenthesis of mercy where God offers opportunity in the midst of the deepest, darkest days of the future. Isaiah says it this way: seek the Lord while He may be found. Call upon Him while He is near. Let the wicked forsake his way, and the unrighteous man his thoughts. Let him return to the Lord, and He will have mercy on him, and to our God, for He will abundantly pardon. People sometimes ask whether something like what happened in Nineveh could happen again. I know that the Bible speaks of a great turning to the Lord after the rapture during the tribulation period, when the two witnesses and the 144,000 Jewish evangelists are set loose on this earth. The Bible says there's going to be a tremendous turning to God. But that's after we've gone to heaven. We're in heaven when that happens. So could it happen in our own time that we have a great revival? The Bible doesn't speak specifically to that in any place that I'm aware of. But I do know God's will is for His people to respond to Him. And I can't imagine anything that would be more exciting than before we go to heaven for us to experience a great return to the Lord on this planet. When revival has come in other times and places, it has always changed the culture around it. Jonathan Edwards wrote about the revival that swept through New England during the Great Awakening. He described entire communities were transformed. Places of open sin went out of business. People no longer supported them. Businesses that depended on drunkenness couldn't survive because no one wanted liquor anymore. Social life changed. The moral tone of entire towns was lifted. Listen to this. People would meet someone on the street they had wronged and immediately ask for forgiveness, though they had not seen them for weeks or months or maybe years. Sometimes they would stop right in the street, weeping and embracing one another as they made things right, things that had been wrong for a long time. George Whitefield and Jonathan Edwards carried such a sense of God's presence that when people saw them in the streets, it reminded them of the message they had heard, and they would begin to weep just because they saw the preacher. There was a deep awareness of the presence of God. Lives were changed, communities were different. And we can't hardly imagine that. I've never seen anything like that in my lifetime. I have lived after the Great Awakenings happened. I've seen a few things that looked like maybe it was going to start. But I've never seen anything like what I've read about in the Great Awakenings. That doesn't mean it can't happen again. It doesn't mean we're not ready for one, because I can't imagine if revival comes in dark days. We are great candidates, men and women. We are great candidates. We may not be able to orchestrate revival, but we can lay the groundwork in two ways. I want this to be the kind of takeaway from what I've said today. First of all, we can pray for revival. Let's rededicate ourselves to praying, Lord, revive us. And let me just ask us to change the pronoun there from us to me. Lord, revive me. Psalm 85:6 says, will you not revive us again that your people may rejoice in you? The Old Testament scribe Ezra wrote these words, And now for a little while, grace has been shown from the Lord our God to leave us a remnant to escape, that our God may enlighten our eyes and give us a measure of revival. A measure of revival. How we need to pray that a measure of revival would begin. And the Bible says we should pray for that. Now I want you to pray for revival in our country, in our city, in our church. More important than that is to pray for revival in your own heart. You say, why would I do that? I don't know. Maybe you don't need revival, but you should ask yourself, am I living for the Lord like I once did? Is my heart warm toward God? Do I care about spiritual things like I did at one time? You know, there's a church in the book of Revelation that was indicted because they lost their first love. Have you lost your first love? You know, one of the things I love about new Christians is they don't care what anybody thinks. They're so excited about Jesus. They just talk about him all the time. They don't worry about carrying their Bibles with them. Who cares what people think? I'm a Christian. And then they get around other Christians who've been Christians for a long time, and they can't understand. Normal Christians aren't like that. And they cool off. The Bible doesn't want us to cool off. The Bible wants us to be hot for God. The book of Revelation also speaks of a church that became lukewarm, and it made God sick. The Bible said, because you are lukewarm, I will spew you out of my mouth. God doesn't want us to be lukewarm. He wants us to be on fire for him. And if we're not, we're candidates for revival. We need to rekindle the fire in our hearts. When we pray, we should ask God to do that. Lord, I used to be on fire for you, but I'm not anymore. Please start the fire again. I want to be what I once was. I want to do what I once did. So we can pray for revival, and then we can practice it. We can rededicate ourselves to living a life of personal holiness. In fact, that's what I believe should be true of all of us. We should live lives that are described by a revived congregation. There's a passage of scripture in the Old Testament, Psalm 119. Whenever I think of that psalm, I'm always reminded that if I ever am going to be executed, I want them to read Psalm 119 before I die. Because it's the longest chapter in the Bible. In this chapter, there's a bunch of things about revival. Verse 25 says, revive me according to your word. Verse 37 says, revive me in your way. Verse 40 says, revive me in your righteousness. Verse 88 says, revive me according to your loving kindness. Verse 149 says, revive me according to your justice. Verse 156 says, revive me according to your judgments. Psalm 119 is about revival. Revive me, and it's all built upon the Word of God. Ladies and gentlemen, if we're going to change the world, we have to let the Word of God, first of all, change us. And when we pass on to others the flame He ignited in our hearts, in the middle of this dark culture, we can confess and turn from sin and let revival fires burn. I wonder sometimes when we talk about stuff like this, if we don't just say, you know, Pastor, that must have been wonderful for those people. It's like a dream that happened, or a famous point in history that will never be repeated. But if you think that way, you're not thinking biblically. Revival wasn't committed to a certain age or a certain population or a certain people. Revival is God's way for us. And what God did for others, He can do for us. When I read about these revivals, my heart says, Lord, do it again. Do again what you did then. Let us find the joy of revival. I know that this probably goes over the head of some of us, and we think, why doesn't the pastor talk about something I can use? Well, you can use this if you will. What would happen if everybody had a revival in their heart? If we all became what God wanted us to be, lived our lives the way God wanted us to live, we would change the whole community. We have the power to do that. The Holy Spirit can do that. God can do that. He can do that.
8: God can do anything. Here's a question you need to ask. Can God change his mind? We'll talk about that on Monday on Turning Point as we continue our discussion of Jonah, the Old Testament prophet. We've called this series Jonah, the Runaway Prophet, and we're seeing the good part of what God has done in his life. But remember, God isn't finished with Jonah yet, because Jonah is hard-hearted, and he needs a little extra work. I remember when I went through cancer some years ago, I prayed that God would help me to learn everything he wanted me to learn, because I didn't want any refresher courses. Well, Jonah is about to get a refresher course, and we'll see that as we move toward the end of this discussion. Don't forget to ask for your copy of the 27 calendar. It's this month's resource at Turning Point, and you can get your copy by simply sending a gift of any size to help us with the cost of airtime and production, and asking for the calendar. It'll be on its way to you. 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Thank you so much for being with us. Have a great weekend. We'll see you on Monday.
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0: list. Maybe the first step really is that Psalm 46, be still and know that it cease striving and know that I am God, and know that like a deep soul resting in the fact that He is God and I am not.
1: 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I'm Dave Wilson.
2: And I'm Ann Wilson, and you can find us at familylifetoday.com. This is Family Life Today. Hey, you know, it's been great having some time off, which is not really time off.
1: I mean, the knees are healing.
2: Yes.
1: I'm starting to walk.
2: Yeah.
1: And it's been a little bit relaxing over the last few days. But you know what's really even better?
2: Having time off while still listening to all the great guests that are coming on the show.
1: Bingo. I can't wait to hear what Cheryl and Laura Story will be discussing today. Laura is the best.
2: We love her.
0: I'll often say, you know, you can't always choose what you walk through.
2: Mm-hmm.
0: You can always choose how you walk through what you walk through.
2: Mm-hmm.
0: And so if you feel like you're not in control of what's happening with your health or any of these things, we can choose to continue to trust God and in many ways revere Him.
2: Mm-hmm.
0: An example of not doing that, I think about a woman in our church who was married, unhappily married for 20 years
2: mm-hmm.
0: and husband unfaithful, just sad story. They divorced and then she spent the next 20 years bitter
2: mm-hmm.
0: and resentful.
2: Mm-hmm.
0: So you look at it and think, okay, so she basically had 40 years of unhappiness.
2: Right.
0: And her not being willing to let go and forgive and to trust that God has a good story, that He's writing a good story, even though it had some hard pieces.
2: Right.
0: Things that she would, you know, that none of us would wish upon anyone. And so I think that reverence is also looking at the hard path that the Lord has led us down. Mm-hmm. The hard, you know, a lot of people have just devastating stories from their childhood.
2: Right.
0: How do we trust a God that... that allows that.
2: Yeah.
0: And I don't have all the answers for that.
2: Right.
0: But I do know just because sin shows up in a certain part of our story,
2: mm-hmm.
0: it doesn't mean that God mm-hmm. is any less good. I was at a event in, oh gracious, Houston, Texas. That's where mm-hmm. I was. And we were doing this benefit concert for the victims of this flood that had come through.
2: Yes.
0: And so many people had lost so much.
2: Yes.
0: And this woman, you know, I'm just there singing songs. And this woman walks right up to me and she goes, so why does God allow bad things to happen? And I'm like, wow, is there a theologian around here that can answer this? But what I was able to say to her, I was like, you know, that would take a long time for me to even try to explain. And I'd still do it poorly. I said, but the two things I see in scripture, I see two answers that the Lord gives us from His word.
2: Mm-hmm.
0: One is in Romans 5, where it talks about that, you know, sin entered the world through the fall.
2: Mm-hmm.
0: So yeah, God is not the author of evil.
2: Right.
0: But that's not the only answer we see.
2: Mm-hmm.
0: We also see John 9, where this man is born blind. Mm-hmm. The disciples are like, whose fault is this?
2: Right. Yeah, who is this?
0: Exactly. And Jesus says, you know, he was born blind that the works of God might be displayed.
2: Right.
0: So I think there's something in there with revering God and seeing that even though he is not the author of evil.
2: Yeah.
0: But Johnny Erickson Tada is one of my favorite people ever.
3: When we were talking about you coming on, she was the person that I mentioned.
0: Are you serious?
3: Yes, because one of my favorite
0: she's
3: people.
0: She's so dear.
3: Oh my goodness.
0: Yeah,
3: yes.
0: She's wonderful. But something that she has said before that I just kind of hid in my heart was, God often uses that which He hates to accomplish that which He loves.
3: Absolutely.
0: And that's where we revere God and just trusting Him to say, like, I didn't see my story going this way. I didn't mm-hmm. see my marriage, my family, mm-hmm. whatever it is, going this, my career going this direction, Lord. But I have to trust that You are sovereign and that You are working this together for good, even
3: yes.
0: when it doesn't feel good.
3: Feel good.
0: And that
3: yeah.
0: and that's reverence.
3: I will say this. So I was born with congenital nevi.
0: Mm.
3: And

0: My response to that, when you become self-aware and you're like, okay, I'm different, it was to hide. And I wanted to stay hidden. So we can do all of the things that we want, that God, you want me to do, but let's not do that out front. Let's do that, right? Let's do that in writing. Let's do that in, you know, in coaching and talking to people. And, but what we're not going to do is get in front of people and say, here I am with all of my imperfections on display. This isn't anything that is hidden. Like, I stand up and you see.
1: Like, you would never do like a podcast or anything.
0: Oh yeah. Like no.
1: Like, microphones. Like,
0: why would we do that and speak? And why in the world would we do that? But I remember when the Lord spoke to me, I've called you to write and teach. And just impress upon my heart that through you, I will get glory. You're not to focus on how you look, how you appear to people. Just love God and love people. That's all I want you to do. And do it with the gifts and talents and calling that I've given you. And let me do the rest. There was a time in my life where I didn't know if I would ever get married. I've been married twice. I was divorced. God, oh my goodness, such a sweet season with the Lord through that period. I have been married to an amazing man for the last 18 years. Very well loved, despite my imperfections, right? Maybe
1: that's
0: even
1: so beautiful.
0: Because of, right? And then I can see God's wisdom when I think about what I could have been without these imperfections, right? I have asked him for healing, and like Paul, he has said, no, my grace is sufficient for you. And I'm grateful now, but I wasn't for such a very long time, because it's a struggle to get to the point where you can say, God, I accept not just that this thing that has happened to me or this thing that's a part of who I am, part of my makeup, is part of my story, did happen, you know, but that you're going to work good out of it. And you decided not to act because that was the best for me at the time. That's a hard pill towards reverence to swallow.
1: 100%. And Paul is such a rock star, but man, he says the craziest stuff.
0: He does. Like yes, he does.
1: I was talking about Romans 5.
0: This,
1: exactly.
0: Right.
1: I was talking about Romans 5. One of my favorite verses is when he starts talking about rejoice in your suffering. Because at first you're like, what
0: are you talking about?
1: What in the world? But he goes on to say, because suffering produces endurance, and endurance produces character, and character produces hope, and hope does not disappoint.
0: Right.
1: I mean, this a few years ago, just had a little bit of a light bulb moment when I realized, and I think of it in the context of my kids, that it's not the vacation Bible school that I'm sending my kids to that is producing character in them.
0: That's right.
1: The Lord uses that. It's not even the scripture memory that I'm making them do.
0: No.
1: It's not the, you know, Sunday school attendance, all of that. The Lord uses all of that. But if they just did those things in a perfect world that I curated for them, I created and curated, meaning protecting them from any sort of harm or suffering, then the Lord would not, it wouldn't be the right ingredients to do the work that he desires to do in the life of my kids.
0: Right.
1: And in my life as well.
0: Ooh.
1: So again, back to reverence, it's revering the Lord to say, the Lord knew that my daughter Josie would have a father with a brain injury.
0: Yes.
1: That would have a vision deficit and a memory deficit. And that he would have seasons of stepping back because of his health. Like all of these things, the Lord knew that. And at first, you know, Josie's 13 now. So maybe 10 years ago, I began to see how the disability in our family, kind of how it was affecting the children.
0: Sure.
1: And both my husband and I, lots of fear and anxiety about that. But here we are 10 years later, and things are not easier in any way. But I can honestly say I am seeing my kids grow in their character and in their ability and in endurance. It's exactly like Paul says it. I'm seeing that develop in them because of how they are applying the truths of God that they're learning with their real life hardships.
0: Yes.
1: And that has been a beautiful thing to see.
2: You know, maybe things in your marriage are fine, maybe even good, but good doesn't mean you stop growing together. Mm. And it's easy to let a good marriage coast if you're not intentional.
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0: I do want to ask you to pray for the people who are listening, for them to be transformed by recognizing God's faithfulness and goodness. But before we do that, I know that there's somebody that's listening that's like, you know, that sounds great for you. And that sounds great for Cheryl, but I read my word and I don't get reverencing God. Mm-hmm. I am in this situation and I don't understand why he's not showing up for me. Mm. I can't believe when I read in the scripture where David says that I would have fainted if I hadn't believed to see the goodness of the Lord in the land of the living. I'm in the land of the living and I see no goodness here.
1: Yeah.
0: What can that person do to begin to see God with new eyes?
1: I think, first of all, it's, you know, I know you use the word do, and there is an aspect of, you know, action on our part, but just remembering that God, that's one of the things that's different about our religion per se than other religions, is that other religions are based on what we do for some God or some entity, some deity. In Christianity, to my knowledge, is the only religion that's based on what someone else has done on our behalf.
0: Yes.
1: So I would say, dear brother or sister, just, you know, exhale for a moment and realize, as much as you would, I'd love to give you a to-do list of things to do to grow in this area. Mm-hmm. Maybe the first step really is that Psalm 46, be still
0: and
1: know that it cease from striving and know that I am God and know that it's not like an intellectual no, it's like a deep soul resting in the fact that he is God and I am not.
0: Yes.
1: And I think that's a good first step. I'd say the other thing, all of the stuff we've talked about today is not meant to be done outside of community. We have to believe that even though, you know, our relationship with the Lord begins as a personal relationship with the Lord, that's about the only thing personal. it is an interpersonal faith.
0: Yes.
1: And when he calls us
0: to a body.
1: Yes. And he calls us the bride of Christ. He's not talking about you're my bride and you're my bride. He's not a polygamist. He is married to the church, and it's just this reminder of how much we need each other to, when we're having those hard seasons. I had someone come up to me after church, and they said, "Hey, I'm going through a really hard season and I don't know if I should be singing the song, like you're singing the song about the goodness of God. Mm-hmm. All my life you've been faithful. All my life. I don't even know if I should be singing that because I just don't believe it." And I was able to say to them, no, it's when we don't believe it. That's when we need to sing it all the more.
0: Yes.
1: And not just us singing it. And even if you are the place where you can't sing it, that's why you still come to church and you allow your brothers and sisters to sing it over you and believe for you. Until as the Lord is doing that deep work of restoring your own faith.
0: That's so good, Laura. That's so good. Well, would you pray for that person?
1: Oh, I would love that.
0: Thank you.
1: Father, we know that you are near to the brokenhearted. Mm-hmm. You're near to those who are crushed in spirit. And you are a God who weeps with your people and deeply feels those emotions. And even a God that calls us, like we see in the Psalms, to be honest with you, think about David saying, "How long, O Lord, will you forget us forever?" You delight when we come to you with our honesty, but you are not a God that leaves us there. You are a God who does that beautiful work of restoring our faith, because our faith was never built upon our own efforts. Our faith was never based on the amount of Bible studies we did or the the Christian track record we have. It's only based on your faithfulness and ultimately the work of Christ on the cross for us. So I pray that that dear brother or sister right now would feel your spirit. And if they don't, that they would surround themselves both with your word and your people until they do. We pray it all in the name of Jesus. Amen.
0: Amen. Okay. So Laura, we talked a lot about how reverence impacts us individually, but how does it impact us as a married couple? How does it work for how does it work for our marriage?
1: You know, I don't think it's just a coincidence that people get married in churches. I think when you get married, you're coming before the Lord and you're making vows to each other, but in many ways we're making vows to him. Marriage was his idea in the first place.
0: Yes.
1: And I always envision a marriage, you know, people say, you know, between the two people, and it's like, yeah, it's between two people with God in the center and a whole lot of other people surrounding you, pushing you towards each other constantly. And that's what our marriage has been like, at least. But ultimately, it's the vows we take before the Lord, because it can't just be about how much I love my spouse. You know, I think about Martin and I, we were just like giddy happy when we got married. But as everyone knows, you don't just stay giddy happy for 22 years. But really what holds a marriage together is that commitment that we make to the Lord. So in many ways, it's the reverence towards God that holds our marriages together. And I'll tell you another interesting story. We hit a really rough patch about 5 years in, and I'll never forget, we're sitting there with a marriage counselor, and to help you understand kind of what was so tough, Martin's unable to drive, unable to work. So we're sitting there and he's frustrated with me that I get to work. And I'm frustrated with him that I have to work. Or he's frustrated with me that he doesn't get to drive. And I'm frustrated that he can't drive and I have to drive all the time. You know? So there's all this frustration. And I'll never forget the counselor asking us. He said, you know, if I was to ask you guys, what's the biggest problem in your marriage, what would you say? And we both immediately, Martin's brain injury. Like, it's the only thing we'd agreed on in months. We said, Martin's brain injury, biggest problem in our marriage. And the counselor goes, wrong. He said, the biggest problem in your marriage is your sin. The biggest problem in your marriage is your selfishness, both of you. And once we began to see marriage as an opportunity to die to self.
0: Yes.
1: And that's a huge part of reverence, is this humbly coming before the Lord, acknowledging him as not only God, but God over every relationship in our life, every aspect of every relationship in our life. I think that was a big turning point for us, and really how reverence has played a big role in our marriage.
0: You know, I am thinking about the person who has a spouse that is a non-believer, or a spouse who maybe is not willing to deal with trauma or triggers, or to sit down with a counselor and hear, that your problem is really sin. How does reverence from one spouse impact a marriage? How can it?
1: Well, first of all, just acknowledging what your job is in your marriage. You are not responsible for saving your spouse. We have a Messiah to do that.
0: Yes.
1: God is the one that draws hearts. And so acknowledging what our role is and what our role isn't. We cannot nag him into the kingdom. Right. That is not a great strategy. Right. but our role is showing in the way that we live, showing just the beauty of God and the holiness of God and the trustworthiness of God in the way that we revere him. Whether that's through, you know, the habits we've talked about, you know, church, God's word, prayer, things like that. Our goal, honestly, is to make an unbelieving spouse curious.
0: Right.
1: And when they see a transformed life, then they become curious. So Martin and I became a Christian before he did. And he just began to see something different about me.
0: Yeah.
1: And I've heard so many stories because the truth is a believer makes a better spouse. And
0: yes.
1: So like you're, whether they believe it or not, they're seeing aspects of your joy that's not tethered to circumstances, mm-hmm. your respect for them, not because they're necessarily acting in a respectful way, but because the Lord's commanded us to respect our spouses, and they're seeing different ways that the Holy Spirit is changing your heart. That becomes the testimony.

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And it was nice that they asked me to share a song, just an old hymn that has formed my life in the area of reverence.

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2: I'm Steve O'Dell with Mission Network News. The future of Syrian Kurds hangs in the balance amid military changes. I'll have more on that in a moment. Then, learn how a simple date book opens the door to Bible studies in U.S. prisons. In our first story, tensions over fuel prices in Syria this week come on the heels of President Ahmad al-Shaira declaring the country to be on a new trajectory, one that prizes democracy and will unite military groups into one Syrian army. As the Kurdish-led group SDF disbands, President al-Shaira has promised constitutional protections for Kurds.
3: So this integration is going to occur, but as to whether the cultural and linguistics and political rights of the Kurds in the northeast will still be cared for and guaranteed, we're not really sure.
2: How new governance will affect ministry in Syria is another unknown.
3: They want Christians to stay, but how they're going to deal with the church of believers from a Muslim background, I think they're putting that one on the back burner right now.
2: While the majority of Kurds are Sunni Muslims, the SDF has historically been open to the establishment of churches from believers of a Muslim background.
3: God is working among that people, and we are praying that this would not stifle some of that growth.
2: Please pray that Kurdish churches will maintain existing rights.
3: The prayer is that they would still be able to meet together, they'd still be able to worship, they would still be able to marry, and baptize, and that God would protect that religious freedom that they currently have.
2: Find more prayer points in our full report online. In the meantime, it has been almost a year since Pastor Wang Lin of Zion Church was imprisoned. His wife, Sarah Su, recently spoke on a Voice of the Martyrs U.S. podcast.
4: The moment I married to Wang Lin, I knew that his mission was to train and disciple Christians in China and to have the gospel spread all around China.
2: The family knew persecution would be part of their calling and had to move home several times. Then Pastor Wang was arrested and charged with fraud and illegal business practices.
4: A lot of the fraud that they claim is the brothers and sisters in Christ, they're tithing.
2: Treating tithes as fraud is one tactic used to restrict religious expression. In recent years, Zion Church and many others moved online. Their ministry reached thousands, which also drew Communist Party attention. That pressure followed Wang Lin into prison. He receives little nutritious food and has suffered abuse. It resulted in heart blockage.
4: He said it is his duty that he has to pay this price right now for the gospel. And he's been encouraging me and my children to face together.
2: Don't let imprisoned believers be forgotten. Pray for Pastor Wang Lin, about 200 other imprisoned church leaders, and for the endurance of the Chinese church.
4: We are telling all the media that there are still 8 people in the Zion church. It hasn't been released yet.
2: And World Missionary Press is sending 750,000 diary date books to prisons across the U.S., which are distributed by chaplains. These books contain daily Bible verses and note-taking spaces. This year, WMP will also be sending Spanish copies. Helen Williams with WMP says,
5: "They are extremely well received. We get wonderful feedback from prisoners. It just gives them something to start their day. It gives them something to think about during the day. Gives them a place to write."
2: Williams says the prayer for those who receive the books is
5: that they would take the date book, and even if they just want to make notes or something, but they would read the word, and the word would speak to their heart.
2: Having these books can also be a stepping stone to joining chaplain-led Bible studies.
5: It's something to cling to, and I don't pretend that I know what goes on there, what goes on in the heart, but everybody needs hope, and the Word provides hope.
2: Please pray that the Scripture would speak to the hearts of those who receive the date books, and that the Holy Spirit would be in the prison chaplains as they minister to people through Bible studies. Learn the full story at missionnews.org. 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I'm Steve O'Dell.
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7: Let us run with endurance the race that is set before us, looking to Jesus, the founder and perfecter of our faith. We who run the race of the Christian life know that Jesus is sitting even now at God's right hand. His ascension into heaven opened its gates for us. Why is the ascension important? Surprisingly, it was the key to founding the church, the body of Christ. Stay with us. From the Moody Church in Chicago, this is Running to Win with Dr. Erwin Lutzer, whose clear teaching helps us make it across the finish line. Pastor Lutzer, we've stood together on the Mount of Olives and looked into the sky.
8: And you know, Dave, we did that because Jesus said that as I am going into heaven, I shall come again. And isn't it interesting that in Zechariah we read that his feet shall stand upon the Mount of Olives, which lies before Jerusalem on the east. So Jesus is coming back in glory to the Mount of Olives. And when he returns in glory, he is going to bring justice and righteousness to the world, and it will be done accurately. After this message, I'm going to be sharing with you some startling information about what Karl Marx predicted the future looked like. Very different future than that predicted by Jesus Christ. And we're also going to make available for you a brand new book entitled Marx and Moody. I have to tell you that I co-authored this book, and I believe that this book will help you to understand the culture, the conditions of the 1800s, two different solutions, and actually two very different legacies. So you stay tuned.
9: During the past several weeks, I have been speaking on the topic Christ among other gods. Science, as we know, has made many strides in the last decades. We have explored outer space. We have even explored inner space. We know lots about the human body. But there is one area in which science, of course, by definition, cannot do much research. And that is on the topic of what happens after death. Oh, I know that there is such a thing as near-death experiences, but being near Chicago might not be the same as being in Chicago. Near-death experiences are subject to different kinds of interpretation, and we should not build a theory of life after death upon those fleeting moments. Perhaps it is because death closes us off and we walk behind that curtain where no one can peer or look. Perhaps it is because of that in all the other religions of the world, very little, if anything, is said about where the founders of those religions now are or what they are doing. I don't think that any Muslim would necessarily claim to know what Muhammad was doing or what Buddha was doing, if you're a Buddhist, or what Zoroaster was doing or is doing today. And yet in the case of Christianity, it is very different, because if you were here last week, you know we spoke about the resurrection of Jesus Christ and gave strong evidence that indeed he was raised. In previous messages, we stressed the deity of Jesus Christ, and so it should not come as a surprise that the Bible tells us where Jesus Christ went after he was raised from the dead and where he is today. And we'll see that the implications of the ascension for you and for me are absolutely awesome. Well, take your Bibles and turn to Acts chapter 1. Acts chapter 1, where we have an account of the ascension. We have several of those in the New Testament. But we look at Acts chapter 1, where Jesus Christ led the disciples to the Mount of Olives, and there he was taken up into heaven in their presence. Chapter 1, verse 9. And after he had said these things, he was lifted up, and while they were looking on, a cloud received him out of their sight. And as they were gazing intently into the sky while he was departing, behold, two men in white clothing stood beside them, and they also said, "Men of Galilee, why do you stand looking into the sky? This Jesus, who has been taken up from you into heaven, will come in just the same way as you have watched him go into heaven." And that, by the way, is going to be the topic for next week's message, the return of Jesus Christ. But I want you to notice that there are two things that happened. First of all, there was physical movement on the part of Jesus Christ. Jesus Christ's body was being lifted into the sky, and the Bible says that he was received by the clouds, and he disappeared. Scientists have sometimes objected to this account, saying that it was based on a pre-Copernican understanding of the universe, where you have heaven above, and then you have the earth, and then you have the hell beneath. And they've pointed out that if you're in Australia, going up might mean to someone in the Middle East going down. And that when Jesus was raised into heaven, that is an entirely different direction that heaven would be if you were on the other side of the earth. But of course, that's not really the point, is it? Heaven is a place. It is the place where God dwells, where he is localized, even though we know that God fills the whole universe. Still, there is a place where his glory resides in a particular way. But it is not only a place, it is also a state. It is a different kind of relationship, a different kind of reality. We don't know where it is. Who knows, maybe after Jesus Christ left the Mount of Olives, he may not have continued on that same path. He may have gone off in a different direction. We do not know. But the bottom line is that Jesus Christ was changing the nature of reality for himself. He was moving from the visible to the invisible, from the material to the immaterial, and from the finite to the eternal. Now, I want you to know today that the ascension of Jesus Christ into heaven permanently changed the character of heaven forever. It's absolutely unbelievable. You see, Jesus Christ, so far as we know, is the first man who ever entered into heaven with a resurrected human body. The first man. Oh, you say, well, what about the saints in the Old Testament? Well, when they died, their body was taken and put into the grave. And then their spirit went to Sheol. Possibly their spirit went to heaven as well. But their bodies are still in the grave. They have not yet been resurrected. The resurrection is still future. I know that there's the story of Enoch and also Elijah. And we don't know what happened to their body. Those could be exceptions. But one thing we do know is that the arrival of Jesus Christ in heaven certainly is the first time that Jesus arrived in heaven as the God-man. That we know. He was in heaven before as God because he was indeed filling the universe with his glory. But this is the first time that the angels observe directly in heaven deity and humanity joined together in one person forever. They must have been absolutely astounded when they saw Christ arrive. And to think that he is going to be a man forever, having assumed a human nature in Bethlehem, which continues throughout all the generations, surely must have evoked their wonder and their worship. Well, what I'd like to do today is to give you three different rites that the ascension of Jesus Christ proved for the Lord. What are those? First of all, the ascension proved his right of ownership. His right of ownership. Actually, I need to tell you, he owns heaven. When Christ ascended into heaven, there was no mediator there to open the door for him. When Christ ascended into heaven, it was not because he was granted special mercy that he might be able to enter. When Jesus ascended into heaven, he was coming home because he had come from heaven. And he said, O Father, glorify thou me with the glory which I had with thee before the world was. This was the entrance of a man who came to the heaven that he had created of all things. As it says in the book of Colossians, for by him were all things created, both which are in heaven and which are on earth. The Creator was coming back to a place which he had created. Scientists tell us that the universe is infinite. I can't argue with them. I don't know whether it is or not. But this much I do know is that Jesus is more infinite than the universe. If you can think of it that way, because I don't believe that God would have ever created a universe that was as great as he himself is. And here he is now localized in a body, coming back to his creation, to that special place where the glory of God shines more brightly. He was coming back as creator, but he was also coming back now as savior. You see, he had finished the work which the Father had given him to do. And it says in the book of Hebrews, having purged our sins, he sat down on the right hand of the Majesty on high. His work on earth was done. And the scripture tells us that we should look to Jesus, who for the joy that was set before him endured the cross, despising the shame, and is now set down on the right hand of the throne of the Majesty on high. He had a right to enter into heaven as creator, as God. Now he enters into heaven also as savior. He had a natural right because of his deity, but now he has an earned right because of his humanity and the fulfillment of the will of God for his life. No wonder the angels must have been astounded as they saw him come in. And they must have fallen on their face and said, Holy, holy, holy is the Lord God Almighty, for the whole earth is filled with his glory. He ascended into heaven because he owns heaven and owns the universe. It was a mark of ownership. Secondly, the ascension also was a mark of headship, a mark of headship. You see, when Jesus ascended into heaven, he became the head of his church. Turn to the book of Ephesians chapter 1, where we can see this most clearly. Ephesians chapter 1, where Paul is speaking about Christ at the right hand of God the Father, and he says in verse 20, talking about the strength which we have, he says, which he brought about in Christ when he raised him from the dead and seated him at his right hand in the heavenly places, far above all rule and authority and power and dominion and every name that is named, not only in this age, but also in the one to come. Paul did not want to leave any stone unturned. He didn't want to leave out any possibility that this could be misinterpreted. That he has dominion over every name, and not only in this world, but also in the one to come. And he has put all things in subjection under his feet and gave him as head over all things to the church. Isn't this exciting? When Jesus Christ came to redeem us and became one with us, he had to become related to us before he could redeem us. When that happened, the Bible says that God wanted to bring many sons into glory, many sons and daughters. And so Jesus Christ, you see, became one of us so that he could redeem us, so that he could take us to heaven with him eventually, and that he could form a new thing on the earth that we call the church. And that this new thing that is called the church was formed by Christ, and he remains its head. And therefore, as its head, he gives us strength. We derive our strength from him. The Bible says that without him we can do nothing, but we are joined to him, inseparably united to him. We are members of his body, of his flesh, and of his bones, and he directs us through his word as he is the head of the church. So he strengthens us. He unites us. The fact that you are united to Jesus Christ and I'm united to Christ means that we are related to one another and that we are actually joined as one in that body. He represents us. It says in the book of Hebrews that he is our high priest, which stands in the presence of God. And Paul says that the reason that Satan can have no sense of condemnation over us, the reason that we need not be dragged back into those former sins that condemn us, is because he says it is Christ that died, yea, rather, that is risen again and is now on the right hand of the throne of God, who also maketh intercession for us. And that's why Charles Wesley wrote, "Five bleeding wounds he bears received on Calvary. They pour effectual prayers. They strongly plead for me. Forgive him. Oh, forgive," they cry, "nor let that ransomed sinner die." The presence of Jesus Christ in heaven today as your representative, as your attorney. We have an advocate, the Bible says, Jesus Christ the righteous, means that God the Father indeed will accomplish the redemption which God the Son purchased, and that Jesus is a constant reminder that his people are already there in heaven with him because he is our representative head. He represents us. You know, it's possible for you to live in Chicago and to win a court case in Los Angeles because you have an attorney there. The very same way we can live here on the earth and we can win every single court case against us in heaven because we have an advocate who stands in for us and whose sacrifice on the cross is a guarantee of our acceptance in the presence of a holy God. He strengthens us, he unites us, he represents us. May I say also that he accompanies us. As I was preparing this message, I said, I sure hope that the people don't get the impression that Jesus is somewhere there in heaven detached from what is going on here on earth. No. By his Spirit, you know that he is present with us. But even the Jesus who is localized in the body, as we think about him as being a man, he is with us as well. For example, when Stephen was being stoned outside of the city of Jerusalem, you find that the heavens opened and Stephen saw Jesus standing at the right hand of God the Father. Now you know that Jesus is always pictured in the New Testament as seated at the right hand of God the Father, and only in this one instance does it say he was standing. It's almost as if he was on tiptoe saying, "Stephen, remain faithful. Don't let those stones cause you discouragement, because the moment you die, I am here to receive you. I am here to welcome you." And then I think of the Apostle Paul on the way to Damascus, and Jesus appears to him and says, "Saul, Saul, why do you persecute me?" And in effect, Christ is saying, don't you realize that when you take those Christians and you put them into prison, and when you're causing havoc among the church and they are going through pain, I feel the pain of my people. Saul, why are you hurting me? I want you to know today that Jesus Christ walks with you through that pain. Though he is in heaven, his body is in heaven, he is here by his Spirit, and he is watching us every moment and knows all about us and our need. The ascension of Jesus Christ was proof of his headship. And as I mentioned a moment ago, it was also proof of ownership. But thirdly, it was proof of kingship. Kingship. Look at Ephesians chapter 1 again, the passage that we read. And sometimes we read these passages all too quickly because there is so much in them. Notice what the Apostle Paul says in verse 21. When Christ ascended, it was far above all rule and authority. Not just above, but far above. It says in the book of Hebrews that he passed through the heavens. What is it that the writers of the New Testament are trying to convey? Is it a matter of distance? No, it's not the distance that is important. It is the dominion that Jesus Christ has. It is a matter of triumph. It isn't just a matter of traveling. What he's trying to say to us is that Jesus Christ is thoroughly and completely above everything else that exists.
8: My dear friend, remember when Jesus was standing before Pilate and Pilate said, "I have power to crucify you. I have power to release you." And Jesus said this, "You would have no power at all against me unless it were given to you from above." And that is still true today. Karl Marx rules much of the world from the grave, but he does not have power. He did not have power unless it was granted to him by God. God allowed him to do what he did, and he did an awful lot of damage. At the end of the Communist Manifesto, it says this, that communists openly declare that their ends can only be attained by the forcible overthrow of all existing social conditions. Let the ruling class tremble at the communist revolution. It means the overthrow of the family, the overthrow of ownership, the overthrow of truth. All of that is made clear, and that's exactly what has happened in some of the countries of the world. We're offering to you a very special book entitled Marx and Moody, and I'll tell you why. Both Karl Marx and Moody were contemporaries for 46 years on this planet. They looked at the same kind of social conditions, and they had two very different answers. But Moody also was involved in a lot of social improvement. For a gift of any amount, you can receive this book. Here's what you do. 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
7: 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They come up with really interesting questions, like this one from Desmond, who asks, "After Jesus is resurrected in Matthew, it's recorded that some people who were dead were also resurrected. My question is, what happened to those people?"
10: Well, Desmond, your guess is as good as mine. The Bible doesn't tell us what happened to these people. All that we can do is to assume that which is reasonable, namely that they died again. And if you think that that is very unusual, it is, but it did happen to Lazarus. He was resurrected by Christ, and then, of course, I'm sure that he died after that. Now, if you ask the question, why these strange resurrections, we can't answer that either. It's something that God simply chose to do as kind of further proof of the resurrection of Jesus Christ. But in the end, they also had to die, and someday they will be permanently resurrected with their permanent bodies, which they do not yet have, and they shall be resurrected along with the rest of us to everlasting life.
7: Thank you, Desmond, for that sharp-eyed question. And thank you, Pastor Lutzer. If you'd like to hear your question answered, you can by going to our website at rtwoffer.com and clicking on Ask Pastor Lutzer. 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That's 1-888-218-9337. 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
12: With SRN News, I'm Ron Taylor. Correspondent Laura Winters details the latest major move involving President Trump and a few mainstream media outlets.

0: President Trump says because of all the fake news being reported, he is banning CNN, MS Now, and Politico from the White House, effective immediately.
1: There may be others to join him, and maybe they can get better and would like to have him in. But our country has to have honest news. You know, you don't have a country unless you have, as I say, borders, good voting. We're straightening them out.
0: Laura Winters reporting.
2: It's the administration's latest test of constitutional First Amendment protections. President Trump said Friday also that he's got a deal with Denmark to bolster the U.S. military presence in Greenland after months of threatening to take the island by force from the NATO ally. The president took to social media saying the agreement gives the U.S. permanent control over security and all the other needs in Greenland, completing addressing all of the major U.S. concerns. The latest revelation about artificial intelligence is an AI model building the next version of itself.
3: Anthropic says its AI model, Claude, is leading 26% of the company's model research and development. While it's not working completely autonomously, Claude is helping develop a more intelligent version of Claude, effectively building its own successor. Anthropic says from a high-level prompt, Claude can now complete most of a given task end-to-end, while still being under human supervision. Anthropic CEO Dario Amodei has led calls for a slowdown in the technology's development over safety concerns, emphasizing the importance of transparency and public understanding of AI advancements. I'm Ben Thomas.
2: This is SRN News. Correspondent Michael Harrington has the numbers from a new poll on forgiveness.
4: It comes from the American Bible Society, and it reveals that 40% of Americans say they have a hard time forgiving people who do them wrong. A lot of people have a hard time forgiving themselves as well, 26% of men and 33% of women. Even more troubling, 20% of people who self-identify as Christians and attend church regularly believe that they have committed sins that not even God will forgive. Michael Harrington reporting.
2: New research indicates that while many Americans are religious, they are moving away from membership in traditional institutions. Professor Laura Yarez of Michigan State University says our research reveals there's a vibrant ecosystem of people learning about religion in their leisure time. Across America, increasing numbers of people learn about religion through media, cultural productions, and digital networks. Christians may study biblical themes through podcasts and online discussions as well. This is SRN News. The Senate voted twice this week to move forward on legislation to overhaul the rules and financing around the nation's college sports.
5: There aren't many things more American than college sports, and swirling financial changes have caught the attention of lawmakers. They're taking steps to try and put in guardrails around skyrocketing spending, prevent constant legal battles, and restore order to what the bill's supporters call chaos in athletic programs, and final votes could come as soon as next week. Bob Agner reporting.
2: Mississippi will assemble the state's largest law enforcement presence ever over a college football game this weekend. That's part of a heightened security in place around the stadium as the LSU team will face the former Rebels coach Lane Kiffin and the Rebels. South Korean field hockey players were perplexed when the national anthem of North Korea played before their game Friday. They basically stood there and didn't know what to think. This is SRN News.
6: Hi, I'm Michael Walker, pastor of Church in the City, Beth Abraham, in Denver, with today's good news, Luke 4, verses 18 through 19. The Spirit of the Lord is on me, because He has anointed me to preach good news to the poor. He has sent me to proclaim freedom for the prisoners and recovery of sight for the blind, to release the oppressed, and to proclaim the year of the Lord's favor.
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2: 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It's okay to go out and celebrate, but make a plan and stick to it. 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
1: With SRN News, I'm Ron Taylor. In-person voting for this year's midterms are underway. Friday was the start of early voting in Virginia, and voters in a few other states, including Minnesota and South Dakota, can now cast absentee ballots in person. In Fairfax, Virginia, 18-year-old student Sonia Singal says she decided to make voting early a fun thing.
2: So I do that a lot with like different lifestyles, try to make it interesting. So like, why don't vote? Why try to be the first early voter? I got here, I want to say, around 7:20. And there's only two guys in front of me, but I did end up being the first official voter because I voted a little bit faster than those two guys. So
1: Americans have just now over 6 weeks to decide whether Congress remains in Republican control or flips to Democrats. President Trump moving to ban some media outlets because of what he says is blatant media bias.
3: You get so tired of reading and seeing fake news. When you look at CNN, it's just fake. That's why their ratings are no good. When you look at MS Now, which used to be MSNBC, which some people call MSDNC, Democratic National Committee, it's fake news. It's fake news. And excuse me. And when you look at is Politico, I mean, they got a government. The government under Biden gave them like $8 million to keep them afloat. And the stories they wrote are fake. So there's a lot of news, and there may be others to join them, and maybe they can get better and would like to have them in. But our country has to have honest news.
1: Several media outlets objecting, saying it's a violation of the First Amendment. Cuba's power grid has collapsed, and that means millions across the island are without electricity. The Ministry of Energy and Mines announcing the blackout on its X account without mentioning the cause yesterday. This is SRN News. I'm Ron Taylor. A missionary now joins the ranks of the U.S. Commission on International Religious Freedom.
4: Andrew Brunson spent 2 years in a prison in Turkey before President Trump helped secure his release in 2018. Now he's joining an organization that tracks religious persecution around the globe and advises the government. Brunson was arrested by Turkish authorities and accused of being a terrorist. Turkey is becoming increasingly hostile to Christians under President Recep Erdogan, who is promoting conservative Islam. Michael Harrington reporting.
1: South Korea plans to approve abortion pills for the first time, deepening debates over abortion in a country that until recently had imposed strict rules on the procedure. The government says it will allow the drugs to be used by women who are up to 9 weeks pregnant by the first quarter of next year. Officials say that for the first 2 years, abortion pills will be directly prescribed and dispensed by doctors. In a landmark ruling in 2019, South Korea's Constitutional Court ordered the easing of the decades-old ban. This is SRN News. The Trump administration says millions of dollars have been misspent by the leading homeless agency in Los Angeles.
5: HUD Secretary Scott Turner accusing the L.A. Homeless Services Authority of fraud to the tune of $75 million. Turner says that incompetence alone does not account for what we are seeing. He says HUD and the Trump administration will not tolerate the theft and abuse of taxpayer dollars in our country. Turner says his agency in Washington, D.C. is going to put an end to the California corruption. He notes that while homeless funding has tripled in the past 10 years, the homeless population in L.A. has doubled. He says those days of blank checks are indeed over. Laura Winters reporting.
1: As Paramount looks to take over the Warner Brothers Discovery, it's racked up billions of dollars in financial backing from three Gulf countries, and the FCC has now approved the company's ask for sizable indirect ownership from those foreign investors. More details at srnnews.com. I'm Ron Taylor.
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5: Is there a stone standing between you and Jesus? Is there a stone standing between you and a miracle?
4: Today on Focus on the Family with Jim Daly, British evangelist Jay John encourages you to remove any barriers that might be impeding your relationship with God. I'm John Fuller, and thanks for joining us.
2: Yeah, Jay John and his wife Killy came across the pond, as we say, to visit Colorado last year. And what you'll hear today is a message they gave to our staff. And I know you're going to be inspired as well. Jay John is an author, speaker, and the director of Philo Trust in London. He's one of our most popular speakers on this show. He's an excellent storyteller.
4: And he's usually in our top 10 every year.
2: He is.
4: Here now is Jay John and his wife, Killy, joining him on stage to start their presentation on today's episode of Focus on the Family with Jim Daly.
5: All of us here are defending the truth, but there is a time to feed on it. And people like us, look, everyone is in ministry. Everyone, irrespective of what their role or position or calling in life, but then there is ministry. And we're involved in ministry. And the danger with us who are involved in this kind of ministry, which involves a spiritual battle, is that we have so many irons in the fire, we're in danger of putting the fire out. And so what we may need to do is take out some irons, stoke up the fire. And be renewed and revived and revitalized. And that's our prayer for the next few minutes today. Killy, you're going to read the scriptures.
6: Yes, I'm reading from John chapter 11, beginning at verse 38. Then Jesus, deeply moved again, came to the tomb. It was a cave, and a stone lay against it. Jesus said, "Take away the stone." Martha, the sister of the dead man, said to him, "Lord, by this time there will be an odor, for he has been dead 4 days." Jesus said to her, "Did I not tell you that if you believed, you would see the glory of God?" So they took away the stone, and Jesus lifted up his eyes and said, "Father, I thank you that you have heard me. I knew that you always hear me, but I said this on account of the people standing around, that they may believe that you sent me." When he had said these things, he cried out with a loud voice, "Lazarus, come out." The man who had died came out, his hands and feet bound with linen strips, and his face wrapped with a cloth. Jesus said to them, "Unbind him and let him go." This is the word of the Lord. Amen.
5: Amen. Thank you, Killy. Okay, I want to unpack that passage. Obviously, it's a very well-known passage, and I want to draw 4 words out of this story. Okay, the first word is remove. Jesus said, "Remove the stone." And remove. Okay,

0: Jesus, if he wanted to, with just the word, could have removed the stone. Because Jesus was the one who said, if you had faith as small as a mustard seed, you could tell that mountain over there to move and shift. I mean, he had the power to do that. But he didn't move it with a word. He used others to move it. And that's the great thing about Jesus. He could do so much more, but he likes working with us. I remember when my son Michael was about five, and I said, I'm just going to go out and wash the car. And Michael goes, oh, Daddy, can I come and help? And I thought, no, not really. Not really. But of course, you know, oh, yes, you can help. But now I've got to find him a bucket. I've got to find him a sponge. I've got to, right? So I thought, oh, okay, you wash the headlamps. And every minute he's like going, Daddy, am I doing it okay? Am I doing it okay? And he was like, oh, no. And then I'd go and have a look. No, he's not. He's not doing it okay. He's put prints all over the car, all over the thing. But did it not bring me joy? Of course it brought me joy. He wasn't doing it very well, but it brought me great joy that he was willing and wanted to work with me. What a joy it is that we can work with Jesus. People often say, you know, who do you work for? And I say, well, I work for God. Do you? I said, yes, I do. I work for God. Wow. I work for God. I work with God. You know, we need to keep reminding ourselves, irrespective of whatever it is that you are currently engaged in, that you're working with God. You're working with God, the creator of the entire universe and the cosmos. That's who you're working with. Now, here's my question. Remove. Is there a stone standing between you and Jesus? Is there a stone standing between you and a miracle? Is there unforgiveness? Are there hurts? Have we built a wall of stones that's affecting our relationship with Jesus? Remove the stone. Now, I'm Greek. You know when that movie, My Big Fat Greek Wedding, came out? Many of you saw it? Yeah? When it came out, friends of mine said, Jay John, is that what Greek culture is like? I said, no. It's worse. Culture can be so suffocating and so restrictive. My mother is a travel agent for guilt trips. I don't know if you've got a mother like that, but you know, I ring my mother, within 90 seconds, she's making me feel guilty about something. You know, I'm worn out with just being criticized all the time. Yeah, but no, have I allowed something to come between me and Jesus? Is there anything for you? A hurt, an unresolved issue, unforgiveness? We need to remove anything that is standing between us and Jesus. Okay, here is the second word, respond. Jesus, with a loud shout, not a whisper, he didn't go, Lazarus, come out. No, a loud shout, Lazarus, come out. Now, it's a good job that Jesus used the word Lazarus, because you know the power of Jesus. And if Jesus had not used the word Lazarus and just said, come out, everybody would have come out. But on this particular occasion, Jesus was asking just one man to come out. Lazarus, come out. Now, here's the question. Has Jesus asked you to do something and you haven't done it? Has he asked you to do something and you haven't done it? I often get people coming up to me going, oh, Jay John, you know, could I speak with you? You know, I feel like I'm at a crossroads in my life and I could do with some direction. And I'm kind of like, oh, well, look, has Jesus asked you to do something and you haven't done it? Now, 9 times out of 10, people reply, yes, he has told me to do something and I haven't done it. And I go, well, why are you asking for more directions? Just go and do what he told you to do. Do that, and then he'll tell you what else to do. Have we done what he's asked us to do?
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0: I really felt the Lord said to me, go and pray for this woman. And I said to Killy, I really feel I should go and pray for this woman. And Killy goes, well, you ought to go. And I said, oh, it'll be 1 hour drive. I'll end up spending an hour with her. And then I'll have to drive back. That's another hour. 3 hours. You know, I've got to find a morning or an afternoon. Anyway, I didn't get round to it. A couple of months later, I really felt I should go and pray for this woman. Again, Killy goes, you should go. I said, yeah, I've got to go. I've just got to find half a day to go. I didn't go. And when we're home in England, we wake up with the alarm, and the alarm comes on, and then we listen to the global news, BBC News. And this woman was headline news. Headline. She was the top of the news. Amy Winehouse dies. And I felt so sick because Jesus told me to go and pray for her. Now, you're wondering, how on earth could I have got to Amy Winehouse? Well, Amy Winehouse rented my cousin's house in London, and she lived in my cousin's house. And my cousin said to me, Jay John, just tell me when you want to go and meet Amy Winehouse, and I'll arrange it for you. And I didn't go. I was too busy. Too busy to go and help a broken woman. For those of you who are unfamiliar with Amy Winehouse, I mean, a global superstar who had a drug addiction. And I vowed that day, I repented, I confessed to the Lord that I knew that he told me to go and I didn't go. But Lord, I promise and I vow from this day on, I will go anywhere, I will do anything, however little or however big, I will do it. Every time I've had what I call a quiver in my liver, you know when you get that little stirring, I've done it. I told this story in the recording that we did yesterday. We were in church and the pastor got up and the pastor goes, oh, I'm really sorry to bring this up, but we really, really need people to help look after the babies. And we need people to sign up for the coffee rota. And I thought, what kind of a church is this? Why don't people volunteer? I can't believe it. So as I'm thinking this, I feel this conviction. Sign up for coffee. And I'm like, oh, Lord, I'm not a barista. Oh, Lord, I can't believe you're wanting me to do that. Oh, Lord, I'm really busy. Why do you want me to do that? So then we go to sign up for the coffee. The lady starts laughing. She goes, you're never here. You know, because three weekends a month we minister in other countries and in other churches. But I said to her, but we're always here once a month. So I said, we'll sign up and do the coffee once a month. So we did. We had to arrive early. Make up the coffee. And I didn't like the coffee. So the second month we bought our own coffee. And I didn't like the cups that they served the coffee in, because you kind of burnt your fingers. So we bought our own cups. I didn't like the biscuits, so we bought our own biscuits. They didn't have napkins, so we bought our own serviettes. You know, we started investing in the ministry. We did it for 3 years. I loved it. I loved it. I was a barista. I loved it. I loved it. I met more people once a month for 3 years in church than I had the previous 17 years. And after 3 years, the Lord said, that's it now. I don't want you to do it anymore. I said, but I want to. I want to. You see, the Lord guides our steps, but he also guides our stops. And sometimes you have to stop something in order to step into something. Here's two questions. Question one, is there a stone or something between you and Jesus? Is there something blocking a miracle? Two, has Jesus asked you to do something, but you haven't done it? It could be as little as serving coffee. Third word, release. So, Lazarus, he was tied like bandages, completely tied up with bandages. Now, what I find intriguing about this story is that you could say that Jesus was not very pastoral. Because, you know, you know how sometimes you're sitting in a chair and then you cross your legs. And after a while, it's like you've got pins and needles. And it's like, yeah. Can you imagine what it was like if you'd been dead for 4 days? You know, when you've got pins and needles, it's like, you know, I mean, why didn't Jesus say, hey guys, why don't you go in the tomb and take him a herbal cup of tea? Because the herbal tea might be really refreshing. Yeah, a Middle Eastern herbal tea. Oh, have we got any physios here? Have we got any chiropractors? I mean, it might be quite nice if we give him a little massage, wouldn't it? Oh, let's go in there and help him out. No. He had to come out himself. He had to come out himself. Sometimes we're always waiting for someone else to come and help us. He's wrapped in linen cloth. Jesus says, untie him. Release him. Let him go. You see, Lazarus had to get up by himself. But in order to be released, that's when the community of God's body steps up and helps. Let me ask you this question. Is something binding you? Do you feel restricted in some area of your life? Are you feeling bound instead of free and liberated? If you're feeling bound in any area of your life, seek the counsel, the prayer, the support of others within the body of Christ to help take those off and set you free. If God, Jesus, has called us out of the tomb, we can't continue living as dead people. We've got to live as people who are transformed. Transformed. And I love that word. In Romans 12, it says the transformation by the renewing of your mind. Okay, word number four, reveal. They couldn't stop talking about it. They couldn't stop talking about Jesus. There are two reasons today why people are not yet Christians. Two reasons. One, they have never met a Christian. Two, they have met a Christian. They are the two reasons why people today are not yet Christians. You and I can either help or hinder someone in their journey of faith. So what do? I remove anything that's between me and Jesus. I respond to anything that Jesus commands me to do. I get released from everything that's bounding me. And I reveal Jesus to other people wherever I go, wherever I am. You know, last year, Killy and I, we were here in America, and one day we had a couple of hours free, and we decided, let's go to a mall and just have a little wander around and buy some things for the grandkids. And we got into the car, and I asked the driver, how long will it take? He said, 20 minutes. I said, oh, great. I said, is there anything I can pray for you? So I didn't say who I was. I didn't say I was a Christian. Didn't say anything. I said, is there anything I can pray for you? He said, yes. He said, could you pray for my mother who's got Alzheimer's? I said, of course, I would love to pray for your mother. I said, do you mind if I pray now out loud? He said, yes, please. So I start praying for his mother. As I'm praying, he starts crying. He's weeping. And he's going, oh God, I will go back to church. We didn't mention church. We didn't say anything. You see, Killy and I, like you, we carry the presence of Jesus. We carry the presence of Jesus, the same presence that rose Jesus from the dead lives in us. We carry the aroma of Christ. So when I get into a cab, the first thing I do is I pray in the cab. Lord, cleanse this cab from all evil, immorality, darkness, and we invite your Holy Spirit in here. So when I then start praying in the car, the guy is convicted by the Holy Spirit. Anyway, we talk to him when we get to the mall. I give him some stuff and then I pray over him. Anyway, after a couple of hours, it's time for us to leave. And our Uber app isn't working. And it's like, oh no, the Uber app isn't working. And we're in this mall, and it's an outdoor mall, and it's beginning to get dark. And we're like, well, what are we going to do? We don't know what to do. And I just said to Killy, why don't you ask that lady if she knows why our Uber app isn't working? So Killy goes to the lady and says, excuse me, you don't know anything about Uber apps and why our app isn't working. Oh, she goes, oh no, I don't know anything about that. And she goes, where are you staying? And Killy says, well, we're staying at this hotel. Oh, she says, that's about 20 minutes away. I'll take you. Who does that in America? It's getting dark. We walk to her car. I say to Killy, you sit in the front. I'll sit in the back. We just don't know, do you? Where's she going to drive us? We get in the car. And I said, what's been going on in your life? That's all I said. What's been going on in your life? And she said, my whole world has caved in. Last month, my son died of an overdose. So we spend 20 minutes ministering to this lady. We get to the hotel, we ask her to stay, we rush upstairs, we get lots of resources, we come down, we give her resources, we pray with her, and we just share a little bit about Jesus. We go back to the room and our Uber app started working. I think the Lord stopped our Uber app working so that we could meet this woman, so that we could minister to her in her grief. Reveal Jesus whenever and wherever you can. There it is. There's our little Bible study this afternoon. Remove. Is there anything between you and Jesus? Is there anything between you and a miracle? Remove it. Respond. Has he asked you to do something? Just do it. Are you feeling bound? Get released. And keep on revealing Jesus to whoever it is that you encounter, wherever you are. That's it. That's it. I hope you've enjoyed our little contribution today. I hope it's given you a little faith lift. I hope it's inspired you with a bit more faith, hope, and love. And in the words of the prophet Nike, just do it.
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3: 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Isaiah 52:7 says, "How beautiful are the feet of him who brings good news." 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
1: When did the kangaroo learn to hop? Find out next on today's Creation Moment. And now, here's our Creation Moments host, Ian Taylor.
2: Those who believe that all living things are the product of millions of years of evolution tell us that the living things developed features that aid their survival. They are quick to point out how some unusual feature of a plant or an animal aids in its survival. That's why it's noteworthy that evolutionists cannot explain why kangaroos hop. The kangaroo has several special designs built into it that makes hopping its most efficient form of transportation. For example, every time it hits the ground, 70% of its downward energy is stored in its tendons to be released for the next hop. By contrast, a running human only stores 20% of this energy. Kangaroos are also designed so that it is actually easier for them to breathe when hopping than when standing still. With each hop, the kangaroo's organs move within its body in such a way that air is pushed out of its lungs. It uses its muscles only to inhale. Add all these features together, and the faster a kangaroo goes, the less energy it uses for the same distance. If the kangaroo didn't have all these special designs, hopping wouldn't be an advantage to it. At the same time, if the kangaroo originally didn't hop, its special design features would be of no value. In other words, the kangaroo is a complete package of special designs that had to come in existence all at the same time, just as it left the hands of a wise creator.
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1: This is Max McLean. Daniel foresaw the coming of four great empires represented here as beasts. Many believe these empires to be the Babylonian, Persian, Greek, and Roman empires. Listen to the Bible from Daniel 7. I, Daniel, was troubled in spirit, and the visions that passed through my mind disturbed me. I approached one of those standing and asked him the true meaning of all this. So he told me and gave me the interpretation of these things. The four great beasts are four kingdoms that will arise from the earth. But the saints of the Most High will receive the kingdom and will possess it forever, yes, forever and ever. Then I wanted to know the true meaning of the fourth beast, which was different from all the others and most terrifying with its iron teeth and bronze claws. The beast had crushed and devoured its victims and trampled underfoot whatever was left. I also wanted to know about the 10 horns on its head and about the other horn that came up, before which three of them fell, the horn that looked more imposing than the others and that had eyes and a mouth that spoke boastfully. As I watched, this horn was waging war against the saints and defeating them, until the Ancient of Days came and pronounced judgment in favor of the saints of the Most High, and the time came when they possessed the kingdom. He gave me this explanation. The fourth beast is a fourth kingdom that will appear on earth. It will be different from all the other kingdoms and will devour the whole earth, trampling it down and crushing it. The 10 horns are 10 kings who will come from this kingdom. After them, another king will arise, different from the earlier ones. He will subdue three kings. He will speak against the Most High and oppress his saints and try to change the set times and the laws. The saints will be handed over to him for a time, times, and half a time. But the court will sit, and his power will be taken away and completely destroyed forever. Then the sovereignty, power, and greatness of the kingdoms under the whole heaven will be handed over to the saints. The people of the Most High. His kingdom will be an everlasting kingdom, and all rulers will worship and obey him. This is the end of the matter. I, Daniel, was deeply troubled by my thoughts, and my face turned pale, but I kept the matter to myself. From Daniel 7. Listen to the Bible. It's great for the soul.
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3: Hi, guys. This is Tim Owen with You Finishing Well. You know, the older I get, the more I find myself looking back, and not really with regret, but with gratitude for God's faithfulness through every season. I've also found myself asking, Lord, what do you still have for me? And if you've ever asked that question, I'd love for you to join me for a free Bible study from the Jesus Table called You Finishing Well. 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

I sit comfortably in my semi-darkened studio tonight, surrounded by all sorts of equipment. I have a bunch of books and notes and clippings over here to my left. Things are spinning, all of the machinery is activated. I have a cup of hot tea and some chocolate graham crackers also. How about you? You ready to wind up the day? It's a little cooler in the studio than would be comfortable for most, but I like to keep it that way. Helps me to stay awake. All of this would not suggest combativeness. Sort of a comfortable, laid-back, late-night type affair. I'm Bill Pierce, and this is Night Sounds. I welcome you. And our introduction tonight would certainly not give a cue to what we're going to get into subject-wise. Any of you who are familiar with the pugilistic arts, wrestling or boxing, would be certainly familiar with our title, which is, in this corner, usually the announcer would stand in the middle of the ring and introduce the two contestants. Tonight I'm thinking about wrestling. When I was a teen

was doing. Tonight's program in this corner really has to do, subject-wise, with spiritual wrestling or contesting or combating, because believe it or not, even in a nighttime laid-back type of thing like we're into at this moment, there is a spiritual warfare going on, potentially, all the time. Looking for music in this type of a setting and subject was sort of an exercise of soul here tonight, but I did come upon an old hymn which I haven't heard for years and years. This was the first hymn I can recall hearing as a child in Sunday school in a Methodist church in southern Jersey. So this will be a little bit nostalgic for me. We have the stentorian sounds of trumpets and drums, which are in point for this kind of a tune. The Son of God goes forth to war as we proceed in battle.

One of the spiritual fight songs we haven't heard for a while. The Son of God goes forth to war. Most of the time we like to think of God as a God of justice, but basically of compassion and love. Yet he is also omnipotent, and certainly he must be, because we have a real enemy tonight, spiritually. All of us. Especially those who name the name of Christ and call themselves Christians. As you read the Old Testament accounts of the carnage and warfare and battles, God is no stranger to war. Nor was his son Jesus when he was on earth. He struggled with the powers of darkness in the wilderness, in Gethsemane. The eternal struggle against the forces of unrighteousness ever since the Garden of Eden. Tonight's program, in this corner, which is really a term of boxing and wrestling, sports. As I mentioned a moment ago, that's usually how the announcer will bring forth the combatants and introduce them, give their histories and so on. Back to wrestling for a moment. As I recall, two particular terms of wrestling in the Bible, St. Paul tells us that we wrestle not against flesh and blood, like I

tickets to go and watch at the stadium in Philadelphia, where you may watch on television WrestleMania. But we wrestle, said St. Paul, against principalities and powers. Now that's a different kind of a match. It's really not very evenly put together. We don't have much of a chance without outside help. Often we'll have tag matches in these wrestling bouts. Four opponents, only two in the ring at a time, and when one opponent touches his partner, the other guy jumps in and takes over. Could be a real free-for-all. The other reference that I'm thinking about right now is in Genesis, the first book of the Bible, where we find a wrestling match between a man named Jacob and an unseen enemy. And his story helps us to understand how God deals with his servants, with you and me, and how he makes us what he wants us to be. Jacob had a bizarre encounter with this stranger by the river Jabbok, recorded in Genesis 32. In fact, nowhere in the Bible will we find a better example of how God uses strange ministers to conform us to his image. From the first scene until the final pin, Jacob's story reads like an episode really from a soap opera. In his book, When Heaven is Silent, Ronald Dunn was citing this particular wrestling match as pretty much the basis for most of his comments. Jacob was a strong man. And the account reads, Jacob was left alone, and a man wrestled with him until daybreak. When the man saw that he could not overpower him, he touched the socket of Jacob's hip, so that his hip was wrenched as he wrestled with the man. Then the man said, let me go, for it is daybreak. But Jacob replied, I will not let you go unless you bless me. The man asked him, what is your name? Jacob, he answered. Then the man said, your name will no longer be Jacob, but Israel, because you have struggled with God and with men and have overcome. Basically, that's the account. A strange story holding special significance for the Israelites and for you and me tonight, because we do wrestle against the unseen powers. Very great struggle. Then there was Jesus in the Garden of Gethsemane on the eve of his crucifixion. Really, it's, as I get to this account, it's so intriguing that I really can't interpret it verbally. We hesitate to walk on this holy ground. We have only a handful of words that hint at his agony. We can't imagine the pressures of his opponent, Satan, as he came in on Jesus' mortality. He was human, as well as God. So he faced the same kinds of pressures that we might. And having told his disciples that his soul was in agony to the point of dying, the account reads in Matthew, he went a little farther and fell on his face and prayed, saying, O my Father, if it is possible, let this cup pass from me. You'd almost say this wrestling match. Nevertheless, not as I will, but as you will. And he said this three times. Then an angel appeared from heaven, strengthening him. It's like round one was over and you go to your corners for about 30 seconds rest. His sweat became like great drops of blood falling down to the ground. Luke chapter 22. We have other men of the Bible who wrestled. How about Jeremiah?
his greatest struggles weren't with the stiff-necked people who rejected his message and wanted to kill him. His greatest struggle was with God, who had called him. One of the minor prophets, Habakkuk, whose little book bearing his name deals almost exclusively with the prophet's impassioned protests to God for allowing the wicked to go unpunished. Why is this struggle so relentless? Dr. Dunn in his book said, because God wants to change us, and we don't want to be changed. Not really. Not the kind of change God wants. I mean really change. Not cosmetic surgery, but radical surgery. This is what God is after. Dr. Dunn asked, why do you suppose the angel asked for Jacob's name? Was he gathering information? That God sent him with an arrest warrant made out to whom it may concern? Not really. God was forcing Jacob to face the truth about himself, and that's always a fight. In fact, T.S. Eliot wrote, man cannot take too much truth at one time, especially truth about himself. Our capacity for self-deception is gargantuan. It's how we survive. And how true that is. Tonight's program, entitled In This Corner, which is a term for boxing or wrestling. As I prayed for divine leading as to the music presented tonight, I felt I was led to a love song of all things. And Jacob said, I will not let you go until you bless me. I thought of that great hymn by George Matheson, O Love That Wilt Not Let Me Go. Some years ago, I had the opportunity of recording this on trombone. I thought tonight we might reacquaint ourselves, even though this is an instrumental, with that great hymn, O Love That Will Not Let Me Go, I rest my weary soul in thee. I trace the rainbow through the rain. Know that your love is not in vain. That love that shall endless be. The piano now opening once again this great hymn. In the introduction, then, the trombone comes in the lower register. The guitar takes over, and we hear once again the beautiful strains of O Love That Won't Let Me Go Ever, as we put our full weight on thee.

trombone solo, Larry Shackley accompanying "O Love That Will Not Let Me Go." This is Night Sounds. I'm Bill Pierce with you. Might just mention that the song you just heard is from an album called Love Is, an album of instrumental and vocal music around divine love. A couple of romantic love songs in there also, because, well, I was thinking of Valentine's Day and God created romantic love. Incidentally, this particular album is part of a series called the Love Series, containing six Night Sounds programs with titles such as Intimacy 1 and 2. Also, To the Guys and To the Gals. Love in Marriage. And along with this album makes a beautiful gift and testimony to the Lord. Our mailing address is Night Sounds, Wheaton, Illinois, 60189. Usually when I talk about this type of an outreach, I feel like I should put a disclaimer on it, because Night Sounds is not given to merchandising in any form. We're responding to listeners' requests for the materials of this ministry, whether it be the albums, the series on various stress areas, the printed material, or just a catalog that gives an overview of all of these items. Our mailing address, Night Sounds, Wheaton, Illinois, 60189. And since each Night Sounds program bears a title and a direction, tonight's is In This Corner, which, as you know, if you've watched the fights, wrestling, boxing, is really a pugilistic term. Most of the ladies, I'm sure, listening tonight are not familiar or have no interest in this kind of thing, but since contest and combativeness and warfare is a part of the spiritual life and of a Christian's experience, we do now and then settle on it. And again, it's very difficult to select laid-back romantic music unless it does indirectly pertain to what we're into. I'm quoting in part from the book When Heaven Is Silent by Ronald Dunn, who said, "Our toughest battles are not with the devil, but with God." Now, I'm not denying the reality of spiritual warfare with satanic powers. I'm only saying that I find it easier to say no to Satan than to say yes to God. For examples of this, we really don't have to dig into the dusty corners of the Bible and drag out obscure bit players. Heavies like Abraham, when God said he was bypassing Ishmael in favor of Isaac, Abraham cried out, quote, "Oh, that Ishmael might live before you." His controversy was with God, not the devil. And look at Job. This veteran makes guest appearances in every book on suffering. And this one is no exception in Job's story. Actually, Satan disappears after the second chapter, never to be heard from again. And he plays a minor role in the story. He is the tool of providence. And even though the devil inflicted the pain, it was God who started the whole affair by drawing attention to Job's unequaled character. In fact, Job himself never mentions Satan. The book of Job isn't a story about passive submission, but of active protest. Jeremiah is called the weeping prophet for good reason. What a bitter battle he was in for. And he didn't even want to get into it. Most of us don't either. But tonight, that great biblical promise is open to both you and me, as well as those great champions of Scripture. Greater is he who is in you than he who is in this world system. Let's believe it with all of our hearts.

let's definitely keep that in mind as we face tomorrow and even tonight. He is with us, and he's promised never to leave us or forsake us to fight this battle alone. He is there with a strong arm of victory, our God and our Savior. Have you trusted him with your life? If not, the better part of wisdom is certainly to do just that, spiritually reaching out to him in faith. Our mailing address is Night Sounds, Wheaton, Illinois, 60189. Thank you so much for sharing tonight. Once again, if we can continue the ministry through this beautiful series, the Love Series. Our mailing address is the same. So until next time, may his strength be your power as you face the future. Till then, a peace.

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Have you noticed how tense our country seems to be these days? 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
1: 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Nothing wrong. 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All right, love and miss you guys. 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
1: Hey, I just call on this phone to make sure you get the message, man. 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

0: Hi guys, this is Tim Owen with You Finishing Well. You know, every morning the mirror reminds me that I've got a little more gray hair than I used to. But God's calling on my life, it honestly hasn't grown old. And if you're wondering what this season looks like for you, I would love for you to join me for You Finishing Well, a free Bible study from the Jesus Table. And together we'll explore what Scripture says about purpose, legacy, and finishing the race with faith. All you have to do is just text the word HOPE, H-O-P-E, to 54214. And we'll send you a simple link to the free study so you can start at your own pace.
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I'm Steve, your midday host, and I love listening to KPOF just as much as you do. 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

Hi, I'm Becky, your afternoon host. Isaiah 52:7 says, "How beautiful are the feet of him who brings good news." Good news brings peace and happiness, and that's why we love the gospel so much, and we know that's why you do too. 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

0: Hi guys, this is Tim Owen from You Finishing Well. 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
6: If the federal judge's ruling is allowed to stand, this year's National Day of Prayer could likely be the country's last.
7: Thy will be done. I'm blessed. As it is in heaven.
8: The number of hungry people worldwide has reached 1 billion for the first time since 1970. Does this news surprise you?
7: Give us this day our daily bread. And forgive all trespasses.
9: A few moments ago, something crashed into the South Tower of the World Trade Center.
7: But deliver us from evil, for thine is the kingdom, and the power, and the glory forever.

0: me?
1: It said, "You have made a fool out of me," said Balaam. Then Balaam saw the angel. He bowed down. God said, "Why did you beat your donkey? I sent my angel to stop you. You are not doing right." Balaam said, "I have sinned. 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God said, "Go to the king, but you must bless my people." So Balaam met the king, but he blessed God's people instead of cursing them.

0: Hi, this is Steve Sunshine, your midday host. Have you noticed how tense our country seems to be these days? It's important for us to keep in mind that God is still in control. We can't control the things or the people around us, but we can control our own thoughts and actions. It's not easy to be kind and caring when others aren't, and that's why we need each other. KPOF is here with the encouragement you need, and as a family, we all travel this journey together. 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
7: Well, hi there, kids. I'm your thyroid gland.
8: Well, Floyd the Thyroid, welcome to Nature Corner.
7: Thank you, Uncle Bob. It's nice that you invited me in today.
8: You're welcome. Floyd, why don't you tell the boys and girls where you're located in their bodies?
7: I'm a gland at the bottom of your neck, just under your Adam's apple, boys.
8: Okay, it's a soft spot at the bottom of my neck.
7: I'm wrapped neatly around the top of your windpipe.
8: You are?
7: Yes, Uncle Bob. I look like a pink butterfly.
8: Okay, I get it. One wing of the butterfly is wrapped around the left side of my windpipe, and the other wing around the right side.
7: You've got it.
8: So you're really not too very big.
7: No, I only weigh 2/3 of an ounce.
8: Floyd Thyroid, what do you do for the boys and girls?
7: I'm a chemical factory. I manufacture a real neat product that makes it possible for boys and girls to grow. Physically and mentally.
8: And it's this chemical that you make that lets this happen?
7: Yes, the name of it is thyroxin.
8: Floyd, you're not very big. How much thyroxin does your factory produce each day?
7: Only a few drops, Uncle Bob. 1/100,000th of an ounce.
8: Whoa, that's not very much.
7: The wise creator knows I'd better not make any more than that, or any less, or else big trouble.
8: Floyd Thyroid, in a few seconds, I want you to tell the boys and girls exactly how your chemical thyroxin helps their body cells work. But first, how do you make this thyroxin?
7: Okay, my chemical thyroxin is really called a hormone.
8: Okay, all boys and girls have heard that word. Tell them how your factory makes this hormone.
7: It's really amazing, Uncle Bob. Every time I think of it, I get goosebumps all over me.
8: I wondered why my windpipe gets cold, Floyd.
7: Uncle Bob, the wise creator god hooked a lot of important blood vessels to me.
8: Sure, that's why you're pink.
7: And these blood vessels bring iodine to my factory.
8: Iodine? There's iodine in my blood?
7: Quite right.
8: Wait, how did I get iodine in my blood?
7: From the food you eat.
8: Oh.
7: See, Uncle Bob, the Lord put iodine in many vegetables and in the fish that swim in the ocean.
8: Okay, and when I eat fresh veggies and delicious fried fish, I get a good dose of iodine.
7: You do, and I deeply appreciate it.
8: Sure you do, I understand, because as this food is digested, it goes into my bloodstream.
7: And the intelligent creator God made me to take that iodine out of your blood.
8: You need it. You have to have it.
7: Right. But think for a second how marvelously I have been engineered. I only take the iodine out of your blood. I leave many other chemicals in it undisturbed.
8: Boy, that shows you're very intelligent, Floyd Thyroid.
7: That's not difficult when your maker is the most intelligent being in the universe, Uncle Bob.
8: You've got it. Floyd, why don't you tell the boys and girls what you do with this iodine that you take out of their blood?
7: I mix it with several chemicals that live in me, and a brand new product is born.
8: The hormone thyroxin.
7: Right.
8: What happens to it then?
7: I keep it in the thyroxin tank until your brain calls for it.
8: That's interesting. Tell me how my brain decides to call for it, Floyd.
7: Well, Uncle Bob, your hypothalamus, a tiny computer under your brain, is always watching your blood.
8: Right.
7: When it knows your bloodstream is running a little low on thyroxin, it sends a signal to your pituitary gland.
8: Oh, Pam Pituitary.
7: You know her?
8: Oh, sure, sure. She's been on the program before.
7: Well, she's located between your nose and your brain. And your hypothalamus signals Pam Pituitary to signal me to start pumping thyroxin into your blood.
8: So, Floyd, you wait for a signal from Pam Pituitary gland, right?
7: And when I get it, I turn my valve and let my thyroxin flow into your bloodstream.
8: And really, that's only a fraction of a drop.
7: That's right, Uncle Bob. See, Pam Pituitary tells me just how much.
8: Sure. And this thyroxin flows through my arteries and veins.
7: And enters every cell in your body.
8: And I have trillions of cells, Floyd. So do the boys and girls.
7: As my thyroxin enters each cell, Uncle Bob, it makes it possible for that cell to work.
8: You mean my body cells can't work without your thyroxin, Floyd?
7: Absolutely not.
8: Wow, I didn't know that. How does your hormone make my body cells work?
7: Every cell in your body gets oxygen and food from your bloodstream.
8: Mm-hmm, that's quite right, Floyd.
7: Uncle Bob, if it didn't have my thyroxin, it could never take that oxygen and food and change it into energy and heat.
8: Oh, so that's what thyroxin does. And if it didn't do that, all the cell factories would die.
7: Yes, they couldn't function.
8: So the Son of God knew that you were necessary. He knew you had to make thyroxin. That's why he designed and engineered you.
7: And he engineered me to give out just the right amount of thyroxin to do the job.
8: What if you gave out too little, Floyd Thyroid?
7: Well, the trillions of body cells would not have enough fuel to run their factories.
8: They couldn't change enough food and oxygen into energy and heat.
7: And you'd always be tired and sluggish and lazy.
8: My body would really slow down.
7: Yes, and your skin would get very thick and coarse. You might even get fat.
8: Because I can't burn up that energy.
7: That's right. If a baby is born with a thyroid that cannot produce enough thyroxin, it will never grow up physically or mentally.
8: So the boys and girls can really thank Christ the Creator for giving them a healthy thyroid, Floyd.
7: Yes, indeed.
8: Oh, boy. Now, what happens if something goes wrong and you give off too much thyroxin?
7: It provides too much fuel to the cells, and the cells make too much heat and energy out of the oxygen and the food, and the person becomes very nervous, very, very hyper.
8: He probably eats too much then, doesn't he?
7: Yes, but he burns it up and never gets fat.
8: Well, isn't that interesting? How do you know when to turn off the thyroxin, Floyd?
7: Uncle Bob, like I said, your hypothalamus under your brain monitors your bloodstream. Now, when he sees there's enough thyroxin in your blood, he signals Pam's pituitary gland, and Pam signals me to turn off the faucet.
8: Wow, what a marvelous piece of engineering you are, Floyd Thyroid.
7: And what a marvelous engineer the Creator God is, Uncle Bob.
8: Really? No question about it.
7: Remember him while you're young, kids. Okay? Take it from me, Floyd Thyroid.
8: Read about your Creator in Hebrews chapter 1. You'll see his name is the Son of God, the Lord Jesus Christ.

0: A few days after the Apostle Paul was saved, he went into the Jewish synagogue in Damascus and talked to the people.
1: My Jewish brothers and sisters, I'm here today to tell you that something has happened to me.
2: Who is that, Anna? Don't you know, Jacob, that's Saul of Tarsus.
1: Now I believe with all of my heart that Jesus is the Son of God.
3: Well, I guess something has happened to him.
4: Isn't he the man who arrested people back in Jerusalem and threw them in jail because they believed in Jesus?
5: Yes,
4: that's what I hear. He's come here to Damascus to do the same thing to Christians.
3: I wonder whatever made him change his mind about Jesus.
2: I don't know.
0: You know the answer, don't you? Saul, a very religious Jew, met Jesus on the Damascus Road and found out who he really was, the Son of God. Right there, Saul received the Lord Jesus Christ as his personal Savior.
6: Brother Saul, how long do you think you'll be staying here in Damascus?
7: That's interesting you ask that question, Ananias. I feel like I should leave Damascus.
6: Oh, where would you go?
7: I think the Lord wants me to go to Arabia.
6: Well, Brother Saul, if you think the Lord is leading you there, you'd better follow him.
0: And he did. And that's where Saul went. In Galatians chapter 1, verse 17, he wrote, I went immediately into Arabia. And after he got there, the Lord Jesus spoke to him in a special revelation.
8: Saul, my servant.
7: Lord Jesus, that sounds like your voice.
8: I'm glad you came to Arabia.
7: I felt that you wanted me to, Lord. That's why I'm here.
8: Now I can teach you the gospel.
7: The gospel? What's the gospel?
8: The gospel is the good news.
7: Good news about what, Lord Jesus?
8: It's about me, Saul.
7: Oh.
8: How I died on the cross to pay for your sins according to the Old Testament scriptures.
7: How you died for my sins according to the scriptures, huh?
8: That I was buried. And that I rose again on the third day according to the Old Testament scriptures.
7: Oh my, I studied the Old Testament scriptures for so long, Lord Jesus. I didn't think they talked about you, but now I know they do.
8: This is the gospel I want you to preach all over the world, so.

0: Yeah.
1: What'd you learn, Saul?
0: Christ himself taught me the gospel.
1: The what?
0: The gospel. The good news. It means he died for our sins, he was buried, and he rose again on the third day, according to the Old Testament scriptures.
1: Mm-hmm. Say, that's interesting. Yes. God knew you weren't ready to preach the gospel when you were saved 3 years ago.
2: That's right.
0: For sure. The Lord Jesus sent me off to Arabia to train me.
1: Well, what do you plan to do now, Saul?
0: I plan to go to the Jewish synagogue and share the good news of Jesus Christ. And that's exactly what he did. On that next Saturday, the Sabbath, Saul was in the Jewish synagogue preaching the gospel.
3: My Jewish relatives, peace to you. Shalom Aleichem.
4: And peace to you. Aleichem Shalom.
3: Thank you. I am a Jew. You can tell that by my name, Saul. I am from the tribe of Benjamin. For a number of years, I was a Pharisee. I studied the Old Testament scriptures very seriously. I never thought they said anything about Jesus of Nazareth.
1: That's right, they don't.
3: In fact, I was against him very, very much.
4: Yeah, we are too.
1: Right.
3: And I came to this city of Damascus 3 years ago to persecute the Christians and throw them into jail.
1: Yeah.
3: Some of you may remember.
1: Sure.
3: But on my way to Damascus, a light from heaven blinded me. Huh? And it was the glory light of the Lord Jesus Christ, this one that I had been persecuting.
5: Wait a minute! No more of this rubbish!
3: What is this guy, anyway?
5: Let him talk. Now, what was this you were saying about a light?
3: It was the glory light of the Lord Jesus Christ, this one that I had been persecuting. Yeah. And he said, Saul, why are you persecuting me? Well, right there. I trusted him as my personal savior and lord.
5: Incredible! I can't believe what I'm hearing in the Jewish synagogue on the Sabbath!
6: It makes me very upset.
5: How did this man get in here?
3: And then I went away to Arabia, where the Lord Jesus himself taught me the gospel for 3 years. Yeah. And that's what I want to tell you today on this Sabbath.
1: And what do you say this gospel is, Saul?
3: The Lord Jesus told me that the gospel is how he suffered and died for our sins, according to the Old Testament scriptures.
0: According to the Old Testament scriptures?
3: And that he was buried, and that he rose again on the third day, according to the Old Testament scriptures.
4: According to the Old Testament scriptures?
3: What?
1: I never heard of this before.
3: Me either. My Jewish people, these are the scriptures that we love. These are the prophets, the writings of Moses. We should believe them. They are about the Lord Jesus Christ.
4: No, you're twisting the scriptures.
5: I should say.
3: And you need to trust him as your personal savior. He shed his blood for you.
4: No way.
1: We gotta get him. Let's kill him. And then all this crazy preaching would stop.
3: When you trust him, he will credit you with his wonderful righteousness, and you'll be saved for eternity.
5: Get out of this synagogue!
0: Kill him. I won't eat until he's dead.
7: Brother Saul, are you okay?
0: Yes, Ananias. I barely escaped from them.
7: Thank the Lord. You're going to have to get out of Damascus, Saul. It's for your own good and for the good of the gospel.
0: But how am I going to leave, Ananias? They'll see me.
7: Don't worry. We'll lower you over the wall in a basket tonight.
0: And that night they did. And Saul escaped to Jerusalem safely. Today's true story came from Acts chapter 9, verses 20 to 25. Till next time, Uncle Bob saying, you have a super day.
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Time and time again, I keep thinking about how grateful I am to the Lord for giving me the opportunity of sharing these memories with you. And I was thinking, you might have a story from your own life you might want to share with me. And I sure would like to have that story. I just love hearing from you. Now, let me get on back to our story of the Sugar Creek Gang and the Lost Vegas.

0: Investigation. The sheriff had found the two girls, Debbie and Maggie, at the Gilberts' house, and he'd consented to let them stay with Mrs. Gilbert until he'd contacted their folks. No one knew what to expect from Maggie's father, Mr. Michaels, but it wasn't long until we'd find out.
1: Sheriff, I can't tell you how grateful I am. No, no, let me assure you, that reward will be very substantial. I'll be leaving shortly, and I should be there late tomorrow afternoon. And Sheriff, thank you again. Goodbye. Yes, Edith, connect me with Mrs. Michaels, please. She should be in the greenhouse. Thank you. Jane, come into the house right away. Right away, they found Maggie and Debbie. Oh, no, we'll be leaving immediately. Yes, Jane, she's all right. She's okay. But we're leaving as soon as possible. Oh, no, I'm canceling that fundraising dinner. This is more important. Jane, I don't care. Now, Jane, let's not discuss it.

0: How come your mom doesn't want us to meet them, Dragonfly?
1: Because they're feeling really bad.
2: They didn't want to be caught, did they?
1: No.
2: Do you know why they ran away?
1: Mom said I shouldn't talk about it. Is that okay, guys?
2: Sure. Your mom must have her reasons.
0: You would never have found them if Gus hadn't left his cage.
1: I know. Mom says God brought them here.
0: Well, then why are they so afraid to stay?
1: Well, Mom thinks God brought them here, but they don't think so. They're not Christians. Well,
0: that's all the more reason to meet them. That way we can tell them about Jesus.
1: You'll probably get to meet them, but not right now.
2: The sheriff called their folks. He said they'll be coming tomorrow afternoon.
1: I know. Mom told Maggie and she started crying all over again.
0: Maybe your mom and dad are mean.
1: I don't think so.
0: Why don't you?
1: Little Jim, let's talk about something else, okay?
0: Oh, you're saying that because your mom doesn't want you to talk about it, right?
1: Yeah.
0: But it's all right if we pray.
1: Sure.
0: Well, I will. I just wish I knew a little bit more about what I'm praying for.
2: God knows, little Jim, and that's what's important.
0: Well, one thing we do know.
2: What's that?
0: That we've got to pray they'll become Christians. I'm going to do that right now.

0: haven't said a word for over 2 hours.
1: I'm sorry, Jane. I was just mulling things over in my mind.
0: I'm sure things will work out.
1: Jane, those 6 words don't always help.
0: What 6 words? Oh, I'm sure things will work out.
1: Jane, you always say that.
0: I guess I hope for the best.
1: Our only daughter runs away and you go about your regular schedule as if nothing happened.
0: Life has to go on, Matthew.
1: Without regard to what's happening around you.
0: Matthew, I don't understand. You've always liked my plodding along no matter what.
1: Yes, I know, Jane, but there's got to be more than career and status, don't you see? Maggie ran away. She ran away for lack of something.
0: She has everything. I think it's just a stage.
1: Oh, yes, like in one of your child-rearing books.
0: I don't particularly like what I'm hearing, but I'm sure you're going through a great deal now.
1: And so you'll just ignore it,
0: I didn't say that.
1: Well, stop dissecting things, Jane.
0: You know, I'm beginning to think I'm not the model wife magazines write I am.
1: Oh, of course you are. I admire you, Jane. I respect your gift of organization. You know, I don't know what I'd have done without you. My political career, because of your contacts. Your parents' contacts has made campaigning so easy for me. It's
0: boring.
1: Well, let's just say it's not as challenging.
0: Most people would be grateful for those opportunities.
1: I am. Look, can we stop talking about my career? Let's discuss Maggie. Let's discuss why she ran away.
0: I told you, it's a phase. I ran away just before I was to begin college because I didn't want to go to the same sister school as my mother. I didn't want to marry a Yale man.
1: Wait. You didn't.
0: What?
1: Marry a Yale man.
0: No, I did one better. Harvard. But anyway, I'm sure Maggie's running away is as insignificant as mine was.
1: I'm hoping that's the case, but don't you see, Maggie was never like you, Jane. She resents your goal-making. And that's why she refused to apply to colleges this year.
0: It doesn't matter. I applied for her.
1: Oh, Jane.
0: Well, I knew she'd change her mind. Then when she did, she'd miss the whole year. She's already been accepted to Vassar.
1: She hates your school.
0: Yes, and she probably found the acceptance letter, and that's what made her run away.
1: And Debbie?
0: Well, they're close friends. But you'll have better friends at Vassar.
1: I hope you're right. I hope it's as insignificant as you say.
0: Of course it is. That's why I thought it so silly to cancel the fundraising dinner tonight. She'll be there. We could have waited.
1: Jane, how can I make you understand? Look, our daughter is much more important than a fundraising dinner.
0: All right. It's canceled. Matthew?
1: Yes?
0: I don't know if you realize it, but you said something very significant a few moments ago.
1: Yes?
0: You said you respected me, admired me.
1: Well, I do.
0: I know. But I can't recall the last time you told me you loved me.

0: live here.
1: Well, Maggie, there's no use running.
0: But when my folks find me, they won't let me go to Chicago.
1: Maggie, I don't know what to do. I honestly don't.
0: Didn't they say that a boy whose name is Shorty Long, he stole the tires?
1: Yeah.
0: Well, what if we found him and offered him the whole car if he could get us 2 tickets to Chicago?
1: A whole car for 2 tickets to Chicago? And what are we going to live on?
0: We can get jobs. And when we find my mother...
1: Maggie, we don't know if we'll find your mother. The letter was sent 6 years ago. 6 years. And it even said in the letter she'd been traveling. What makes you think she isn't still traveling?
0: I thought you were my friend.
1: I am your friend. But I know when we've lost. And we've lost. Look. How do you know your folks won't let you find your real mom?
0: Because it'll hurt Daddy's career.
1: You don't know that. You're just guessing.
0: No, I know. I know politics. Oh, Debbie, you can't understand. You'll never understand.
1: Maggie, come on, don't go. Maggie!

0: Jim? Big Jim?
1: Oh, hi, Madge. I mean, Maggie.
0: I'm real sorry about that.
1: Oh, that's okay.
0: Going to see Dragonfly?
1: Yes. Well, where's Debbie?
0: She's around. We're friends, not Siamese twins.
1: Yeah. Hey, I hear your folks will be here tomorrow.
0: Yeah.
1: It'll be better for you, Maggie.
0: Not really, Big Jim. It would be better if I never saw them again.
1: Oh, now don't say that.
0: Is my car in town now?
1: Uh-huh. Right in front of the sheriff's office.
0: Nice car, isn't it?
1: Yeah, sure is.
0: Sure do wish I could sell it.
1: I know.
0: Look, Big Jim, I just need one ticket. One ticket to Chicago. Now that's a pretty good deal for one car.
1: Maggie, look.
0: Now you're not going to tell me you haven't got a savings account that's got enough money to buy a ticket to Chicago?
1: Oh, sure I do.
0: A practically brand new car for just a ticket to Chicago.
1: Maggie.
0: I got to get there, Big Jim.
1: Maggie, I can't.
0: Listen, later on, I could give you more money. Well, not having money, it's just a temporary thing with me.
1: Maggie, I'm a Christian. The Lord wouldn't much want me to be taking advantage of a young lady when she's so desperate.
0: I am not desperate!
1: Well, in trouble.
0: And I'm not in trouble. I want to find my real mother. No, what's so horrible about that? And what's any of this have to do with being a Christian? This is a business deal. I'm offering you your gain, not mine.
1: When you're a believer in Christ, Maggie, you look at life differently. You don't take advantage of anyone, no matter what the profit is to you. What I would like to do is talk with you. Try and make you see that running away doesn't solve anything. The answer isn't going to another place. Out there isn't any better than what's right here. What you've got to change is how you are inside, and Jesus Christ can do that for you.
0: You're crazy.
1: No, Maggie, I'm not crazy, and you know that.
0: I ask for help, and you start preaching to me. If God's so great, why did he let my folks live a lie about me for so many years?
1: Maggie, you're not talking sense.
0: And you are?
1: Maggie, I just want to tell you about the love of Christ and how he can change your life.
0: I don't know anything about God, and I don't want to. I just want to know my real mother and my real dad.

0: Well, yeah, this certificate of ownership's legal, all right, but why do you want to sell that car for a bus ticket, eh?
1: What difference does it make? I just want to get to Chicago. You take care of the tickets. Can't you just sell me one and you can have the car?
0: Oh, ma'am, I don't know.
1: Look, there's a bus leaving in an hour, right?
0: Yeah.
1: Well, all I want is to be on it. Now, the car's worth more than that. That's easy to see.
0: I know, but what's it sitting in front of the sheriff's office for? Like, the... Oh, phone. Just a minute, I'll be right back.
2: Should be going a couple of hours. Somebody should answer the telephone.
0: Sugar Creek Station, Hank here. Oh, yeah, howdy, Seth. How things going, eh? Fine. That's good. No, it's quiet. Just waiting for the Chicago bus to pull up. What? Won't be here, eh? Broke down. Well, we only had maybe one going. Yeah. Well, I'll post it, all right? Next bus is Chicago tomorrow. Fine. Yeah, nice talking to you, eh? Bye-bye now, Seth. Yeah. Well, miss, I'm afraid I got bad news for you. Miss? Miss? Well, I'll be. Now, where'd that youngin' go? Well, it looks suspicious. Yeah, selling a car that looks that good for a one-way ticket to Chicago. Maybe I better speak with the sheriff. I think he'd want to know. Yep, I think he would.

0: Have you ever known anyone who was so desperate that they just about do anything to get what they wanted? Well, Maggie is right in that situation. And she's not listening to anybody except her own scared thoughts. And it's sad to watch that in a child so young. Things are going to change, though, for Maggie and Debbie and the Michaels. And I hope you'll be around to hear the unfolding of more of this Paul Hutchins adventure. Until then, Lord bless, and I'll be remembering you in my prayers.
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5: I've been approached by the U.S. Attorney's Office.
6: To harass me?
5: To make you an offer.
7: I've been getting this urgency to really make the most of my time with Monica.
6: I'm going to do it. I'm going to testify.
8: What's wrong?
7: Dad just had what they think is a massive heart attack.
9: Monica, I found Tiffany for you. We got here just as quick.
10: Tiffany, we just lost your dad.
9: The last time I saw your dad, he was talking about you.
7: He was?
9: Mm-hmm. Would you tell them I stopped by?
11: Certainly will.
9: I'm sorry this had to happen.
7: I was planning to ask Carrie to be my wife.
11: Somehow, I think he knew her.

0: Thank you. Oh, careful, Linda. There's a hot casserole right behind you.
1: Oh, thank you.
2: So you were saying?
0: Yes. Whenever there was a funeral in my aunt's town, everybody would bring food over to the house to share a meal and some memories.
2: So that was your inspiration.
0: Well, I suppose that's true.
3: I mean, he seemed so healthy.
4: I guess you never know.
3: I'm sure gonna miss that guy.
5: I'll never forget it. He was kneeling right there by the tree with you, Maya. You know, I don't think I ever told you, but God had prompted me to take a walk that day. I'm so glad I listened.
6: Hey, Dad.
7: Hey, my little girl. Ah, you sit up here with me, huh?
6: Okay.
7: Okay. We were talking about Mr. Richter. What a special man he was.
6: I can remember the last thing he said to me.
7: Yeah. Can you share it with us?
6: Well, I went to your office to tell you lunch was almost ready.
8: Hope, you know what?
6: And there was Mr. Richter. He smiled at me.
8: You are a beautiful little girl, both outside and inside.
7: I remember now. You know, I think Hope has a good idea, remembering some of the last things Tom said to all of us.
8: You're a good friend, John. You've always been there for me.
7: Maya? Yeah, you wanted to say something?
9: I was just thinking. Last week, I was really upset about some things happening at school. Dad prayed for me. And when he opened his eyes, he looked at me.
8: You have a tender heart for God and for people. It's part of what makes you such a special treasure. Don't let anyone steal that from you.
9: Then he hugged me.
7: Shh. Caleb, you look deep in thought.
10: Yeah. The last time I heard Dad was on the phone.
8: There's a lot I want to talk with you about. But we can save that for later when you come.
10: But we never had that talk, and well, I always wonder what he wanted to say.
8: It'll be great to see you again, son.
7: Tiffany.
9: No, I'd rather not. Thank you.
7: It's all right, I understand.
9: No, you don't.
7: If you need to talk through things, Mary and I would be glad to...
9: I'm fine. Thank you. Let's just move on.
7: Fine.
11: Tom's last words to me were the last words he ever said.
8: Thank you.
11: Just two words.
7: And they sum up beautifully how Tom felt toward God and toward those around him. Two words.
12: You did a wonderful job tonight, Mary.
1: Thank you.
12: Yeah, I think the Richters were very blessed.
1: Oh, I hope so.
12: Mm-hmm. Mary?
1: Hmm?
12: What do you think my last word should be?
1: How about, okay, folks, I'm out of here.
12: No, come on, seriously.
1: I'm sorry. How about, whoops?
12: Mary,
1: I don't know what's gotten into me.
12: No, a little humor does a lot of good in times like this.
1: Well, maybe so.
12: And what we did tonight in the living room reminded me how important our words are. I mean, any day, the words we speak may be our last.
1: What?
12: I was just thinking. I saw Bill Mincer at the funeral.
1: Oh, I didn't see him.
12: Yeah. Yeah, he said something to me. I don't know.
1: What is it?
12: Well, he said, I'm sorry this had to happen.
1: Yes?
12: Well, that's what he said. I'm sorry this had to happen.
1: It's kind of a normal thing to say at a funeral, isn't it?
12: Yeah, maybe. There was something about the look in his eye.
1: Well, I'll let you ponder that. I'm exhausted.
12: Oh, all right. Hey, Mary.
1: Mm-hmm.
12: Now, there's something I've been meaning to tell you.
1: Okay.
12: Whoops.
1: Famous last words.
12: Maybe not so famous.
1: Oh, go to sleep.
12: The right coronary artery supplies the right ventricle of the heart and the inferior portion of the left ventricle.
13: Thomas Richter,
12: left
13: of Interior
12: businessman and civic leader in Coleraine, died last night after suffering a heart attack. He was 52. Richter collapsed at a restaurant in Wexford and was taken.
13: Blood is not restored in a timely manner. The lack of oxygen causes this section of heart
12: Richter
13: muscle to
12: survive by his wife, Monica, son, Caleb, and daughters, Tiffany and Maya. Services will be held at
13: Atherosclerosis is a gradual process by which plaques of cholesterol collect on the walls of arteries. As these plaques build, they...
0: John?
12: Oh. Oh, I'm sorry, honey.
0: What are you doing?
12: I'm just going through our medical books. Some newspaper articles, you know, that kind of thing.
0: John, It's 2:30 in the morning.
13: Tom wasn't old, Mary. He was in great health.
0: Or so we thought.
13: I'm sorry, but I need to find some answers. And I don't want to bother Monica right now. She's going through enough as it is.
0: Why are you doing this?
13: I can't tell you.
0: What?
13: Because I don't know. I mean, remember I told you what Tom said on Tuesday?
0: He had an urgency to spend more time with Monica.
13: Yeah, an urgency. Almost like God was preparing him. Mary, I've got to check this out because I feel that same kind of urgency.
12: I'm going to be home a little bit late tonight.
0: Again?
12: I'm sorry, honey.
0: You're sure you're doing what God wants you to?
12: Absolutely.
0: I trust you.
12: And I appreciate that. I'm sorry, honey, I've got another call coming in.
0: See you when you get home. Love you.
12: You too. Hello?
14: Mayor, this is Janet Gray from the Coleraine Connection.
12: Oh, hi, Janet.
14: Hi, this will only take a minute.
12: Sure, you go ahead.
14: Well, I'm doing a story on the Peace of Heaven, folks, and I wondered if you could help me.
12: I'll try.
14: I need to ask Justin a few more questions about his work in the IT department there. Is it okay to give him a call?
12: I suppose, as long as it's off the record.
14: No problem.
12: No. History of health... problems.
15: They arrived precisely on time. 7:30 on the dot.
12: Arrived 7:30 p.m. If blood flow is not restored to the heart muscle within 20 to 40 minutes, irreversible death of the heart muscle will begin to occur.
13: 20 to 40 minutes? Wait, what was the time of the heart attack?
0: John.
13: Oh, hi, honey.
0: John, you've been up every night this week. This is not normal.
13: I don't have enough to go to the Attorney General yet, but I think I'm getting close.
0: Wait, you think this was murder?
13: I'm beginning to think that way, all right?
0: Oh.
13: It could be why God has been nudging me to check this out.
0: You're obsessing, John. Something's really out of whack here.
13: You don't understand. I have to do this.
0: You have to.
13: It was one of the last things Tom said to me.
10: You're a good friend, John.
13: I'm not about to stop now.
0: So, you're on a mission for God.
13: Are you mocking me?
0: Oh, I'm sorry, but it's just strange.
13: I know. Like I said, God's given me an urgency to look into this.
0: Well, why don't you talk to Will? Get his input.
13: No, honey, Will's busy, all right?
0: But Will knows you. You've been friends since law school.
13: It really doesn't matter what he tells me. If God is saying to do this, that's what I'm going to do.
0: John, there's God's will, and there's also God's way of doing God's will.
13: All right.
0: Now, I'm not going to get in the way of you doing God's will, but I don't think God expects you to do it all yourself. Honey, bring someone you trust into it, and leave room for God to do his part. You're a good man, John. I'm just worried about you.
13: No. I'll be all right.
0: Good night.
13: Good night. Father God.
12: She's right, isn't she? Yeah, that's the way it usually goes.
13: I know you told me to do this, but I haven't even included you.
12: I've been doing your will my way.
13: Oh, please. Please forgive me. Would you?
16: What would happen if Gilead went off the air?
17: Hey there,
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18: Oh, wow.
1: You need to take the day off?
18: Oh, no, I'll be fine.
6: Good morning, everybody.
18: Oh, good morning, Hope.
1: I packed your lunch. It's on the counter.
6: Great.
1: Hope, you are missing an opportunity, you know?
6: What?
1: Did you know you have a chance to change the world?
6: I do?
1: With two simple words.
6: Tell me.
1: Those aren't exactly the two I was thinking of. The two words are thank you.
6: I can change the whole world by saying thank you?
1: Maybe not the whole world, but you can change the world right around you when you're grateful.
6: Oh. Okay.
1: So, I packed your lunch for you today.
6: You already told me that.
1: Hope, change the world.
6: Oh, got it. Thank you.
1: Good job! Oh. Off to school now. There's the bus.
6: Yikes! Bye, Mom! Bye, Dad!
18: Bye,
1: honey. Oh.
18: She's growing up so quickly.
1: I know. What's God saying to you?
18: Funny you should ask. I think he's telling me to let this go. Hmm. I spoke briefly with Will this morning, and he seemed to really confirm that. Oh, Mary, I just feel like I'm letting Tom down. Even worse, I feel like I've disappointed God.
1: Oh, you haven't disappointed him? No. John, you're a good man trying to do the right thing. And I believe he'll let you know when to pick it back up.
18: You know, there's just one more thing I need to check out.
19: Oh, sorry to disappoint you, John. There's no conspiracy here. No foul play or anything.
20: But, Mitch, your job is to do an autopsy, am I right?
19: Well, yes, if it's warranted. Unexpected death or whatever. So in this case, we did do an autopsy. Here.
20: Oh, thank you.
19: Tom was relatively young, 52. Mm-hmm. But still, it can happen at that age. Had a guy in here last week who was only 43.
20: Mitch, I don't understand. He was in such good health.
19: Believe me, I checked him out thoroughly. What I found was a pretty simple case. No cloak and dagger. The killer was atherosclerosis.
20: Arteries clogged by cholesterol.
19: Yeah, sounds like you did your homework.
20: Yeah.
19: Well, then you know that's how it can go sometimes. I mean, you're feeling great, maybe even working out, exercising, but you can be battling cholesterol and not even know it until it's too late.
20: Okay. One more thing. Bear with me, all right?
19: Okay, shoot.
20: Was there anything unusual in his bloodstream, like poison or a drug of some kind?
19: No, not at all. The toxicology showed his blood was perfectly normal.
20: Huh.
19: You knew about Tom's dad, didn't you?
20: No, what about him?
19: He died of a heart attack at age 52.
1: John?
21: No, it doesn't make sense.
1: John, wake up.
21: I don't know.
1: John, you're having a bad dream or something.
21: Oh.
1: Wake up.
21: Oh.
1: Are you okay?
21: Oh. I think so, honey.
1: Well, what were you dreaming about?
21: This is kind of strange.
1: I'm getting used to it.
21: Well, I had a dream about...
1: Go on.
21: This really is not worth waking you up for, Mary.
1: Oh, just tell me, John.
21: All right. I had a dream about a glass of ginger ale.
1: Sounds terrifying.
21: Yeah, that's the weird part. It was a really scary glass of ginger ale.
1: Did it have eyes or teeth or something? Did it have a scary burp?
21: No. I can't tell you why. Oh, it was scary, all right.
1: But everything's all right now, right?
21: Yeah, I think so.
1: Maybe you should go back to sleep.
21: Mm-hmm. Yeah, maybe so.
1: Night.
21: Oh, weird.
22: Hey,
20: think she's at home?
0: I guess we'll see.
20: Yeah?
2: Who is it?
0: Monica, it's John and Mary Morrison.
2: Oh, it's hard to see you on the security camera. Is there anyone else with you?
0: No.
2: All right.
11: I'm sorry, I don't have much time.
20: Monica, are you all right?
11: Come inside.
0: Well, you're packing.
11: Don't worry, I've already notified my attorney where I'm going. But no one else knows.
20: With all you've gone through, I imagine you need some time for reflection.
11: Not reflection. Protection.
20: I'm sorry?
11: Our lives are in danger.
20: All right, I need to know what's going on.
11: I've said too much already.
0: Monica, we're here to help you.
20: I know Tom would want me to do everything I could to help you and the kids.
11: That's a nice thought, but I think this is beyond you.
0: Now, tell us what's happening. You can trust us.
20: Of course.
11: I got a call about an hour ago. This man with a quiet kind of voice, almost chilling. He told me it was in my best interest not to testify against them.
20: I can get you into the witness protection program in a matter of minutes.
11: That's not what I want.
20: It's the job of the U.S. Attorney's Office.
11: You don't understand. I'm not going to testify.
20: What? Monica, why?
11: The man on the phone. He says if I go through with it, another family member will pay the price.
20: Another? You mean...
11: Don't you see? He was saying that Tom's death was not an accident.
20: Wait. He may have just been trying to intimidate you. For your own good, you need to tell us everything you know.
11: I can't. Oh. This man, this intelligent thug, mentioned the names of my children, one by one. Caleb, Tiffany, Maya. And when he did, a chill went up my spine.
20: Tell us what happened the night Tom died, please.
11: Your hands are shaking again. Well, Tom was charming. Almost like he was reliving the night he first proposed to me. I later found this in his jacket pocket.
0: Oh, what a beautiful ring.
11: My wedding ring. They had it redone at the jeweler's. They did a beautiful job. But he never got to give it to me.
4: I feel better already.
20: What did you have to drink?
11: Just water.
20: Okay.
11: No, wait, I remember now. Tom ordered water with lemon, and I ordered ginger ale.
0: Ginger ale? John?
20: Did you have any?
11: Well, yes. Hold on. Here. And you don't have to worry about the lipstick. I haven't had any yet.
4: Good.
11: No. Come to think of it, I didn't have any. Tom wanted a sip of mine, so I gave it to him. Do you think...
20: I think someone slipped something into your ginger ale and... Tom drank it. Monica, you have to testify.
11: No, I don't. I need to leave as soon as I can.
0: Monica.
11: Don't try to talk me out of it. You have no idea what I'm going through right now. I will tell you this much, just in case they find me. It's the name of the company that roped me into this whole mess. Saturnine Investment Group. Maybe you can do what I can't. For Tom, for all of us. Just be careful. You have no idea what they're capable of.
0: John, what do you think God is saying?
20: I don't know. Still praying. But it's almost as if when I laid down this investigation was the exact time all the pieces started to fit into place.
0: You're allowing God to do his part.
20: Yeah. But hello? Ah. Oh, good. Hold on, Janet. Let me put you on speakerphone. It's just Mary and me. Okay, that's fine. Now, go ahead, Janet.
22: Hi, Mrs. Morrison.
0: Hello, Janet.
20: Good.
22: Your son was very helpful.
20: Uh-huh.
22: He told me he was filing papers one day when he spotted some kind of memo in a folder, like it wasn't supposed to be in there.
20: Right.
22: One phrase stood out to him. Delete all references. When he showed it to his supervisor, he says the guy blew up and chewed him out.
20: Well, he never told me that. I wish he had.
22: Well, Justin thought it was strange.
20: Yeah.
22: He hadn't done anything wrong. I asked him if he remembered anything else about the memo.
20: Mm-hmm.
22: He said there was someone's initials on it.
20: Initials?
22: Yeah. S-I-G.
0: Oh, John.
20: Saturnine Investment Group.
0: Yes.
22: You think this company could have some connection to Peace of Heaven?
20: Janet, I'm beginning to think they're behind the whole thing.
22: Wow. Well, I know it's late. Oh, I just wanted you to know what I found. Have a good night.
20: Oh, thank you, Janet. Yeah. Hi.
3: Bye. So?
20: So we take it to God. Do it His way. Right, Father, I sense you leading me to pick this up again. Would you give us your wisdom and direction right now?
5: Yeah.
3: Right.
20: Hello? Hello, this is Mayor John Morrison from Coleraine. I need to speak to the Attorney General as soon as possible, please. All right, then. I'll be right there.
6: Oh, and I thought I'd tell you, I'm going to change the world.
20: Really now?
6: Yep. Okay, are you ready?
20: Oh, okay. Yeah, I think I am.
6: Thank you.
20: Mary? Hope here just gave me an idea.
6: I did?
3: Mm-hmm. Tell me.
20: I've been thinking a lot about all God's been helping me to discover and how blessed I am to go on this adventure with you.
3: Let me guess. You're ready for your last words speech?
20: Just practicing.
3: Oh, good to know.
20: Yeah. And this might be plagiarism. I borrowed it from a friend.
3: I know what it is.
6: Are you gonna change the world, Daddy?
20: You bet I am. And you are the one who inspired me to do it. Thank you.
16: So John Morrison is doing his best to move forward with this investigation as Jesus leads him. Something seemed to be a little off concerning his friend Tom Richter, so John didn't let that feeling pass him by. Instead, he pursued it with the leading of God's Spirit and has found some clues. But while John is trying to follow God with his heart concerning this investigation, he's also trying to make his words pure too. Like Hope and John learned today, our words have incredible power. Proverbs 18:21 says, "The tongue has the power over death and life." I'm glad John's being Christ-like in his actions and his words. That's important. And it makes him a man of integrity. You know what integrity means, right? It means honesty and purity. Someone who's the same on the inside and the outside. And as Christ followers, you and I are to be the same on the inside and the outside. This means that loving and following God in our hearts, actions, and words is really important. So let's follow John's example and live for Christ on the inside and the outside. Beyond Gilead is based on characters and situations in Down Gilead Lane and is a production of Keys for Kids Ministries, a listener-supported ministry. Today's episode, Famous Last Words, was written by John Fornoff and directed by Steve Odell. Austin Rustoffer was the recording engineer with post-production by Cal Olson. Music was composed by John Campbell. Terry Ritchie was the executive producer, and as always, I'm Zach. And I'll see you right here next time, Beyond Gilead.
9: I skipped history class and I don't do all my math homework, but I lied to my mom so she wouldn't know.
16: Sounds like you're on your way to creating quite a mess. Time to clean it up. It's a great day here at Keys for Kids. My name is Zach. I'm so glad that you're joining me today. Let me ask you this. Have you ever played with dominoes? You know, you stand them up in a long line on a table and then you knock the first one over and the rest come tumbling down too. It's a lot of fun, but it can be a huge mess to clean them all up. Lies are like that too. Once you lie, you have to tell another lie to cover it up and another one after that to cover that one up. Before you know it, it's a mess of lies that can hurt people. Here's what it says in Colossians 3:9, "Do not lie to one another." That's what our story is all about. It's entitled Domino Effect. Dominoes wound their way through a large room in the basement. "Wow, you have quite a domino network here," said Amelia's mother as she came down the stairs. She carefully picked her way to where Amelia was and dropped to the floor beside her. "How did your speech go? The one you did with Ellen in history class?" "Fine," said Amelia. "I did really well."
5: And how about math? You said you've been doing your homework every night. Is that going better now? It's going great, Mom. Irritated, Amelia frowned. Why all the questions? As she spoke, her cat Penelope ran down the stairs. Before Amelia could grab her, the cat bumped a domino. One after another, they all fell. Amelia watched as her domino design collapsed all the way through the room, then glared at Penelope. Mom cocked her head thoughtfully. Interesting how when one domino is tipped, it bumps the next one, isn't it, Amelia? They all affect one another, and before you can stop them, they all fall. Lies are like that. One lie often leads to another, and each lie not only affects the liar, but often someone else, too. Amelia sighed. I hope it's easier to fix lies than domino networks. Do you have lies that need fixing? Asked Mom. I do. I didn't do my math homework, Mom. I'm having trouble with fractions. And speaking in front of people makes my stomach hurt, so I didn't give my speech. I skipped class, and Ellen is really mad at me. I guess I kind of knocked down some dominoes, huh? Yes, you did, Mom said. Lying only leads to more lies and hurt, which is why the Bible says it has no place in our lives as Christians. Jesus has given us new life as God's children, and our words should reflect His truth and love. Amelia nodded. I'll tell Ellen I'm sorry. Good, Mom smiled. By the way, your math teacher said she'd help you after school tomorrow, and your history teacher said you and Ellen can give the speech on Friday. Amelia's mouth fell open. You knew? Mom laughed. I do have a phone. Clean up the mess down here, then come upstairs and call Ellen. Okay, said Amelia. I'll be there in a minute. So how about you? Can you think of a lie that you've told? When you lie to try to stay out of trouble, you just create a bigger mess. If you're a Christian, God says to take off your old self so you can live the new life Jesus has given you, and lying is included in the list of things to get rid of. When you make a mistake and do something wrong, be honest and apologize and ask Jesus to forgive you too. Our key verse is Colossians 3:9. It says,
7: do not lie to one another.
5: And our key thought for the day, tell the truth. Well, thanks for tuning in today. As always, my name is Zach. We'll see you right back here tomorrow on Keys for Kids.
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32: Howdy, and welcome to Wildwood. It started a couple years back, and she's kept it going ever since. Today, like so many times before, Stacy has taken another basket of cookies to the newest arrival to town. She's met some interesting folk, made some wonderful new friends, And while doing this act of kindness, he even had some bitter disappointments. But never has she experienced anything like the adventure she began the day she delivered a cookie basket to Alma.
1: Hey, Sunny.
2: Hey, Stacy. Another basket?
1: Yeah. I'm looking for, Alma Zavata.
2: Alma? Are those all the cookies you brought?
1: Yeah, it's what I always...
2: Never mind. She's back in room 137.
1: Thanks, Sunny.
32: As Stacy got near the entrance of room 137, she could tell Alma was, well, one of a kind. Stacy paused just outside of the open door and then smelled the strong odor of mothballs. As she stepped inside, she saw that this little one-room apartment was just about filled up with, well, Alma. She was a water buffalo, and as such, she was huge. Alma was squished into the biggest wheelchair Stacy had ever seen. Even so, it could barely stand the strain.
1: Excuse me?
4: Hola, niña.
1: Yes, my name is Stacy.
4: Stacy. Did you bring me a gift?
1: Well, yes, I did. It's a basket of cookies.
4: We are fast becoming good friends, you and I. Let's see what you've got there. I'm Mama Zavata.
1: Yes, I know. I would just like to welcome you to Wildwood.
4: You bake wonderful cookies, Stacy.
1: Thank you.
4: That was rico, muy rico. Now, tell me about yourself, mijita.
1: Mijita?
4: It means little one.
1: Oh, well, I'm in the third grade.
4: Any brothers or sisters?
1: Well, soon. My mom's gonna have a cub in a couple months.
4: Wonderful. And what do you think of this new little addition to your family?
1: It's good. It'll be fun. That is a beautiful blanket.
4: Gracias. It is an Afghan, and I made it years ago.
1: You made it?
4: Mm-hmm. See, I knit. Have you ever knitted?
1: I started knitting a pot holder once with my mom. It wasn't quite square. I never finished it.
4: So, you are not looking forward to being a big sister?
1: No. Yes, it's fine. It'll be great, really. How did you know that?
4: Truth is a powerful thing. Often it speaks, even when you don't want it to.
1: Okay, truth speaks. I don't get that at all.
4: Hi, Stacy.
32: Well, at the same time across town, the rest of the club was heading around to the back of the hotel. There had been some construction down there lately, and the workers left a good-sized pile of, well, most folks would say junk. But if you're in the third grade and always looking for adventure, you'd see it as nothing less than a treasure.
10: Oh, yeah. Ned, this is it.
12: Oh, yeah, it says fun to me.
10: The possibilities are big, huge, and enormous.
13: Maybe we should sweep up a little bit.
10: Marsha!
12: CJ, a pile of scraps like this says Army Bunker.
10: Army Bunker is good. You guys, we always make an Army Bunker. Let's do something else.
13: I'm with Goose. Let's do a candy store.
10: Oh, I love candy. Everyone loves candy. Who doesn't love candy? Wow, Marsha, let's make a candy store.
12: Oh, brother.
14: Quick, get in here.
10: What was that?
13: Someone is... under the junk pile.
12: Who's under the junk pile?
14: Quick, before they attack, get in here, all of you.
12: Who are you?
14: Newton, Sergeant Newton. They could attack at any moment. Hurry.
10: Well, I don't want to be attacked. I'm going in.
14: Watch your head.
13: We don't know him.
10: I bet we will soon. I'm going in.
12: Wow. He's done a lot of work down there. Oh, here I come.
10: Very nice.
14: I wanted to really fix it up, but since I only have a nickel, I decided to go with earth tones. You like it?
10: Earth tones.
12: So, how long have you been working on this?
14: Most of the day yesterday. My name's Newton.
10: I'm CJ. This is Ned.
12: Hi.
10: And Goose.
15: Nice to meet you, Newton.
10: And Marsha is... Are you coming down?
13: There could be spiders down there. I'll keep a lookout.
10: What brings you to Wildwood, Newton?
14: My dad is an engineer. He got a job in the Far East. We're from a little town in the plains. You've never heard of it.
13: How long are you here?
14: Till tomorrow night. Make sure you keep a sharp eye out. They are very sneaky.
1: So, who's attacking?
14: Who's attacking? Well, that would be the fierce and...
1: Sneaky?
14: Yes, the fierce and sneaky ones.
1: But what are they called?
14: What is the attacking army called? Well, you should know that, Sergeant CJ.
1: Well, I do.
14: Well, we have no time to waste here. What are they called?
1: The Antarcticians.
14: Of course, the Antarcticians.
10: The Antarcticians.
1: The Antarcticians from Antarctic.
14: Where else would the fierce and sneaky Antarcticians be from, I ask?
12: It's awfully stuffy down here. I'm going up and help Marcia.
0: Newton, lunchtime.
14: That's my dad. I gotta go in. See you guys back here later?
12: No, I think we're gonna go.
1: You bet. See you after lunch.
3: How does truth speak exactly?
4: It is a very powerful thing. So, your parents are very busy preparing for the new little one. They have forgotten about you.
3: No, not really. They're just excited about, you know, having a cub. You ask a lot of questions.
4: I suppose I do. A very long time ago, I was a teacher. I think it is a habit I picked up. So, your parents, they are distracted.
3: Yes, that's what they are. They're distracted.
4: Oh, how very thoughtless of them.
3: Well, not really.
4: Were they as excited when you were on the way?
3: Well, yeah. Mom knitted
4: a
3: bunch of stuff for me.
4: So, this is not such a bad thing then. Parents being excited about a new birth?
3: No, they're just excited and distracted. It'd be bad if they weren't. It's okay.
4: Oh, I am glad to hear that.
3: You just did something.
4: Okay.
3: I just defended my parents for having another cub.
4: See, mijita, the truth that you didn't want to come out, it came out. Isn't it wonderful?
3: But you are tricky.
4: Haha, it could be true.
3: I think I like you.
4: That is the best news I have heard in a long time. I like you too. I must go now, but please come back. We will get to know each other better. We will knit something together for your new addition, and we will talk of truth.
3: When can I come back?
4: Mañana. Tomorrow.
3: Good. I'll see you mañana. Bye, Alma.
4: Bye, Stacy.
32: Well, CJ and Newton hit it right off. They played all afternoon, and the next day being Saturday, they even got together again in the morning. The two of them were just leaving the general store, heading back to the junk pile, when it began.
14: Well, I wish this ship didn't sail tonight.
1: I know. Me too.
14: Here, I bought us a treat.
1: Oh, I love root beer. I didn't see you buy these.
14: I wanted to surprise you. Not sure how we're gonna get them open.
1: Here, I got a pocket knife with a bottle opener.
14: Nice knife.
1: Thanks.
14: One, two,
1: three!
14: I think someone on my nose.
1: Here's a handkerchief.
14: I got one, thanks.
1: You dropped your nickel.

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1: Good question, Jason. It absolutely is a continuation of the big Paws and Tails story. The Overcomers is like one giant Paws and Tails episode. I'm excited for folks to see what comes next.
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2: Muy bien, hijita. You are doing very well.
3: Yeah, if I keep knitting at this pace, I'll have a pot holder next spring.
2: Patience, Daisy. Just keep count. Knit one, purl two. Knit one, purl two. It will be done in time.
3: Knit one, purl two.
2: Most good things require patience. But we are not going to talk about patience today. Today, we talk about truth.
3: I thought we were knitting.
2: Today, it is about truth. Knitting will help us with truth. It helps when you are learning a spiritual thing to learn a physical thing at the same time. That is why we knit.
3: How is truth spiritual?
2: Because truth is from God. It is a wonderful thing that He has given us.
3: Okay.
2: God gave us truth for many reasons, but one of them is for our protection. Truth is like the handrail of a flight of stairs. It tells you, on this side is safe, the other side is not. What do you think of truth, Stacy?
3: What do I think of it?
2: Mm-hmm.
3: I'm for it. I like it.
2: You like truth?
3: I do. I like it a lot.
2: Oh, that is very, very bad.
3: How can that be bad?
2: If you don't love truth, you might as well hate it.
3: Why?
2: I ask the questions here. Why? Why is it as bad to like the truth as it is to hate it?
3: I don't know.
2: How would you act if you loved truth? If you thought it was a wonderful gift from God?
3: Well, I guess I wouldn't lie.
2: Good, good.
3: I guess I wouldn't want others to lie to me.
2: Of course not. Deception is the opposite of truth. And deception brings disaster and destruction.
4: Noon, you stole! I drank half of a stolen root beer!
5: Relax. No one will ever know they're gone. There was a whole barrel full. They'll never be missed. I took them so we could cool off. I did it for you.
4: Mr. Crawford is a friend of mine.
5: Okay, I'm sorry. I've never done anything like this before. I just saw them there, and I wanted to do a good thing for my new buddy.
4: We need to go back and tell him. Pay him back. We gotta make this right.
5: What? Are you nuts? Then I'll get in trouble. I won't be able to play anymore today, and my ship is leaving tonight. Who's that gonna help?
6: Hey there, guys.
4: What?
7: Relax, CJ. It's just us.
5: Yeah, CJ. Just relax.
8: What's wrong with you?
4: Nothing.
5: Nothing. He's fine.
6: CJ, you gotta finish that root beer?
4: No.
6: Can I have it?
4: No! What are you guys up to?
6: I wanna play candy store.
9: Me too. No more army bunker stuff.
8: Oh, brother.
5: I was thinking about that.
6: You were?
8: You were?
5: Yeah. I thought that if my new friends wanted to play candy store, we would need some candy.
4: Candy? How did you get a bag of candy? Newton, come over here.
6: What's the matter, CJ?
4: I just need a minute here.
5: CJ, relax. It's no big deal.
4: No big deal? You stole root beer. You told me that was all you took. Now you pull out a whole bag of candy. You stole and you lied.
5: Look, I only lied to you because it was already done. I couldn't undo it. And I knew you'd flip out if you knew.
4: Well, you were right.
5: That's why I couldn't tell you. Look, it's no big deal. It's done. It's over. I wanted to share a root beer with my pal, and I wanted my new friends to enjoy some candy. That's all. Why can't you just accept a gift from a friend and enjoy it with me?
8: Hey, guys, come on. Let's get started. We're gonna make a candy store.
6: Maybe we could sell other stuff, too. Oh, yeah, we could, bundle up these scraps of wood. Hey, what if we sold candy and firewood?
10: I know how to make sachets from flower petals.
8: Huh, I was just telling my mom the other day, I wish I could go to

0: place to get a jawbreaker, some kindling, and a really good sachet.
1: Look at him. Don't ruin everything. Let's just go and have fun on my last day in Wildwood.
2: No more lies.
1: None. I'm done. Let's go.
2: All right. But this is the end of it.
3: Hey there, CJ.
2: Oh, hi, Mr. Crawford.
3: How you kids doing?
4: Good, Mr. Crawford.
0: We're building a candy store.
4: Wanna buy a jawbreaker?
3: Well, that's just the thing I was coming to ask you about. Seems I'm missing some things from the store. A bunch of jawbreakers. Wanted to ask you if you knew anything about it. Newton, you know anything about it?
1: No, sir. CJ brought these jawbreakers from home. Said he's had them for some time.
3: Ah, is that so, CJ?
2: Well, I brought them from home. Had them for a while.
5: Hello, my name's Isaiah, and I'm 5 years old. I like to listen to Poison Tales, and you will too. Tune in today.
6: Hello, lovely listeners. 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
7: Tiffany, that is not true.
6: Ned, what are you talking about?
7: Well, we have new Goose t-shirts and Ned t-shirts. 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
6: Wait, we have no Tiffany t-shirts?
7: Oh boy, here it comes. Bye, everybody.
6: You all will rue the day.
2: So, how do I know what is truth? Does everybody just know?
8: Stacy. We are kindred spirits, you and I. Good question. No. People do not agree on what truth is. Some just make it up and do whatever they want. Then they hurt themselves and do harm to others. God is the source of truth, mijita. How can we discover what God says is truth?
2: That would have to be the Bible.
8: Of course it is. We must begin to love the things that God loves, to hate the things that God hates. The Bible tells us what these things are. That is one of the reasons King David loved God's laws. It kept him safe. It also gave him wisdom and comfort and freedom. Psalm 119 is mostly about how much David loves God's laws, ordinances, and testimonies. God's laws are truth, truth that will never change. That is a great comfort to me.
2: It just seems kind of weird to love laws and rules. It seems like you would have more freedom if you didn't follow laws and rules.
8: Excelente! Good thought. That would be true, though, if all you wanted was freedom from rules. But that is a small kind of freedom. You have the freedom to knit differently than I taught you. Go ahead.
2: Go ahead and what?
8: Make up your own kind of knitting.
2: I don't want to.
8: Why not? You have the freedom.
2: Because it'll look like the last potholder I made. It'll be a disaster.
8: So, what other kind of freedom? What better kind of freedom is there to have, Stacy?
2: I suppose freedom from doing bad things.
8: Oh, muy bien. Very good. If you do not love truth, you will give it up when you are tempted or when times get tough. And you will find yourself trapped. Do not like truth, Stacy. Love it. Love God's laws.
2: I will.
8: I need to rest now. But come back soon, Stacy. We will meet and we will talk about grace.
2: I will. Thanks, Alma.
8: Oh, hug me, hug me. Come here and hug me.
9: Well, back at the junk pile, CJ was so confused and scared, he could hardly think straight.
3: So you brought the jawbreakers from home, did you?
1: Sure, that's what he said.
3: Son, I'm not asking you. CJ, stop and take a breath. Think about what happened. Help me to find out the truth here.
9: Well, CJ first felt scared and angry that Mr. Crawford was putting pressure on him. Then he thought back and he remembered that Newton had lied and stolen. And he remembered that Newton had made him feel guilty for being upset about it. Then he got angry.
2: No, I didn't.
1: CJ!
2: Newton, be quiet. No, I didn't bring them from home. Newton stole them from your store.
1: I thought we were friends.
10: Newton! Newton, dinner's ready!
1: I gotta go.
3: Oh, hold on there, son. Is that your father?
1: Yeah.
3: You Newton's father?
10: I certainly am. Cyrus Hayes. Call me Cyrus.
3: Cyrus, I'm Mr. Croft. I own the general store.
10: Nice to meet you.
3: Seems your son stole from my store this afternoon.
10: What? Newton, is this true?
1: It was just some candy.
2: And 2 root beers.
3: You don't say.
10: This is very unusual. Son, what were you thinking?
1: I don't know. Sorry.
10: Mr. Crawford, I am shocked and ashamed. We will pay you back double what he took. What would that be, 50 cents?
3: Newton, there's a pocket knife missing too. Expensive one. Did you take it?
1: All right. Have your stupid knife back.
10: Newton, I can't believe this. Mr. Crawford, how much is it worth?
3: $1.
10: Looks like I owe you $2.50. That's a lot of money.
1: Sorry.
10: I tell you what, we'll come over to your store first thing in the morning and pay you back.
3: That'd be just fine.
10: Newton, you come with me. We need to have a very serious discussion together.
2: Mr. Crawford?
3: What is it, son?
2: They won't come to your store in the morning.
3: Won't they?
2: They're leaving on the ship tonight. He lied to you.
3: Huh. You don't say.
2: I'm so sorry. I got all confused.
3: That's the very nature of lies. Love truth, CJ. Hold it dear to your heart. Even fight for it if you have to. If you don't, well, we just saw what can happen if you don't.
2: I will, Mr. Crawford. I really will.

then you cannot be moved. And you'll have a better life. La vida buena. God will say bravo, fantástico, because he is for us. So mijitos and mijitas, join

0: 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The song, La Verdad Is From God, was written by Sandy Howell and Shelley Spady. 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
6: Hi, this is Chris. 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
7: Give me a break, Jay. I couldn't have eaten that many malt balls, and you know it.
8: What about you, Priscilla? Maybe you ate them.
9: Me?
7: Impossible.
9: What?
10: Yeah. I ate a pinata full of chocolate malt balls?
8: So you admit it.
10: You've got to be kidding me.
11: You have all got it wrong.
12: Everybody, that's enough. I didn't ask you here for a fight.
7: Then why are we here?
12: I'd like to thank each one of you for your sacrifice last night. You admirably rose to the challenge of raising money for orphans in need. And for that, I'm grateful.
10: Well, not all of us performed admirably. Someone behaved as a thief. And I'm ready to expose the culprit.
7: Look out, everybody. Emily Sherlock Jones is about to solve the case.
12: So you think you've got this figured out, Emily?
10: The pieces are falling into place.
12: Well, maybe we should talk first.
8: No, that's okay, Mr. Whitaker. I think we're all curious to know what the genius detective has come up with. Go ahead, let her talk.
12: Well, if everyone agrees.
8: Yeah, sure. I want to hear it.
10: Okay, well, let me retrace our steps by going back to the beginning of what I call the case of the chocolatey malt ball goodness pinata that someone took.
9: That's not going to work. Honestly, you are the worst at naming these mysteries.
7: Mm-hmm. Yeah.
9: How about the case of the malted milk ball falcon?
8: Ugh, can we get on with this?
10: Well, as you all know, Mr. Whitaker planned for weeks to raise money for an orphan program at his church.
12: An orphan care program, Emily?
10: Right. You wanted some new and innovative ways to raise money for orphans. And one day at Wit's End, I had an idea.
7: Here we go.
10: A rockathon!
12: What?
9: You mean like a geological field trip?
12: Are you talking about music?
10: No, I mean rock. Like rocking in a rocking chair.
12: Huh?
10: Kids get sponsors to pay them for how many consecutive hours they can rock without getting out of their chair. We did one for my youth group last year and stayed up all night. It's fun. It tests your endurance, and it's a great way to raise money.
12: That's interesting.
9: Wait a minute. Are you saying you can never get up?
10: You can sign out for bathroom breaks.
9: Oh, that's a relief.
10: When my youth group did a rockathon, we asked the sponsors to pay $10 for every hour we rocked. But I think we could charge $20 for something like this.
12: Well, how does it work?
10: Well, we could start at 7 in the evening and go until 7 the next morning.
12: Uh-huh.
10: $20 for each hour times as many kids as we could get could really add up. And it would be fun. What do you think, Mr. Whitaker?
12: I think it's a wonderful idea, Emily. I'll host it here at Wit's End.
10: Yay! I'll spread the word to my friends.
9: I'll announce it at school.
12: I know some businesses I'm sure would love to sponsor you. I'll write up a list, all right?
10: Great. Thanks, Mr. Whitaker. And don't worry. We'll raise a lot of money for the orphans. You can count on us.
12: I know I can, Emily.
8: Great. So you want to take credit for the idea?
10: It's not about credit, Jay. It's about establishing the backdrop to what happened, just so we're all clear.
13: Yeah.
12: All right, okay. Go on, Emily.
10: Matthew and I immediately began planning the rockathon. We talked to sponsors, created activities, and gathered rocking chairs.
12: Uh-huh.
10: Before we knew it, 6 businesses offered sponsorship for 6 kids. And all of us offered to do it.
13: Yep. Yeah.
8: Agreed.
10: Then the big night came, and we all gathered here at Wit's End. This will be a perfect place for me to stand.
14: Okay, everybody.
7: Here, I brought one of these.
10: We have stacks and stacks of board games over there, comic books over there, and snacks over there.
8: Yes, snacks.
15: I brought my laptop so we could watch movies.
14: Oh, yes. Awesome.
16: Yeah. All boy movies, I suppose.
15: This one's called Buck Norris and His Flying Feet.
14: Oh, that one. Cool. What's that one?
16: Any romantic comedies?
15: Yeah. Let's see here. This looks promising. It's called The Good, The Bad, and The Unhygienic.
14: Oh, yeah.
10: That sounds heartwarming, Nelson.
15: Thanks.
16: I think this is going to be harder than I thought.
14: Look here. I've prepped my chair with an inflatable seat cushion.
10: Smart.
8: Oh, that's cool.
14: Instant padding. What are all those pockets on your chair, Jay?
8: Emergency snack compartments.
14: Okay. Cool.
16: Do we have enough blankets?
15: I'm not going to need any.
8: Really?
15: Huh? Yeah. I'm wearing my triple padded, double stuffed winter coat. A blanket needs constant tucking in. With this, I get no slippage.
7: That's pretty awesome.
15: Thanks.
12: Hey, guys.
10: Hi, Mr. Whitaker.
7: Hey. How you doing?
12: Ready for the big night?
7: Yeah.
16: This is going to be harder than I thought, Mr. Whitaker.
12: Uh-huh.
10: Oh, stop saying that, Priscilla. Relax. We're going to have a blast.
12: I want to take a moment to thank all of you for pulling this event together. I called my pastor this morning, and he was grateful and excited that you would go to all this work to raise funds for the Orphan Care Project. And for a little added incentive, he gave you this.
14: Oh, that's so cool.
7: A piñata.
15: What is it? Some kind of bird?
12: It's a falcon. Filled to the brim with bags of chocolate malt balls.
15: I'll hang it here. Chocolate malt balls. They're my favorite.
12: Well, anyone who makes it through the night can have a whack at it come morning.
8: Yes.
15: Cool.
12: Now, the timesheet is on the clipboard. You sign out when you take a restroom break. Note the time you leave the chair and the time you sit back down. Got it?
8: Yep.
14: Okay.
8: Yeah.
14: Okay. Okay.
7: Sure.
12: Are you sure you're... ready for this?
17: Ready! Ready.
12: Well then, have a seat and start rocking!
7: Yeah!
14: Yeah.
7: I'm in mind.
15: Exciting.
14: And 11 hours and 59 minutes and 45 seconds to go.
16: This is going to be a lot harder than I thought.
14: Aww.
8: I have to go to the bathroom.

0: Okay, so we have the setting and the cast of characters in place.
1: Right. Miss Marple did it in the library with the candlestick.
2: Aww.
0: Cut it out, Barrett. Anyway, everyone got into the spirit of things.
2: Mm-hmm.
0: We had lots of food thanks to our very generous parents.
3: But no pizza.
0: We played games.
1: Right. Yep. Yeah.
0: And the guys watched dumb movies.
1: Those movies were awesome.
3: Yeah.
4: Yeah, but you know what? It's completely unrealistic. The ship could never have survived an attack from that jelly monster. No way. Let's watch something else.
2: Yeah, okay. How about Revenge of the Mutant Ninja Porpoise?
4: That's a good one. Revenge of the Mutant Ninja Porpoise or the original Invasion of the Mutant Ninja Porpoise?
2: The original.
1: Yeah.
4: Let's definitely watch that.
5: How's everyone holding up?
1: This staying up all night thing is a breeze.
2: Yeah.
5: How are you, Priscilla? You look uncomfortable.
6: I'm waiting for Emily to come back so I can use the restroom.
0: Good for another hour.
6: Where's the clipboard?
5: Here you go.
6: Time?
5: 11:48.
6: Thanks.
5: Well, I'll be upstairs working in my office. Now, I'll check in on you from time to time, but don't hesitate to call out if you need anything.
6: Okay.
4: Really? Well, then I could use a rocking couch.
0: Funny. As time went by, our enthusiasm wavered. We all thought staying up all night would be fun, but we got tired. And as you know, some of us fell asleep.
1: Yeah.
4: I don't know what you're talking about.
0: Anyway, morning came, and so did Mr. Whittaker.
5: Good morning, all. Matthew, are you awake? Matthew?
3: I'm awake. Awake.
5: Nelson, what are you doing over there in the corner?
2: Oh, rocker creep. I was too tired to move back.
5: Where's Emily?
0: Over here by the window, Mr. Whittaker. I was watching the sunrise. It's so pretty. What time is it?
5: 7:00.
0: Seven? Really? You mean we're done?
5: You're done.
3: Yeah.
0: Yes! I can't believe this night is finally over. Where's Barrett?
1: Hey,
3: you're out of your rocking chair.
1: I remembered at 5:00 that a friend asked me to cover his paper route today. I told you I was leaving, Em.
0: Oh, well, that must have been during my hallucination phase.
1: Where's Priscilla?
2: Oh, she's in the bathroom again.
0: Is Jay awake? Jay!
7: Hello, chili dog.
0: Jay!
7: I'll take another corn dog.
1: He's out.
3: Oh, my.
1: Did anyone see when he fell asleep?
3: I think it was somewhere around 72 bottles of pop on the wall.
5: Well, maybe this will wake him up. It's piñata time!
4: Piñata! I get the first whack!
0: I don't think so. In order to get a whack, you had to rock all night.
3: Yeah.
4: I slept like a rock. Does that count?
5: I'm afraid not. Besides, I think the first swing should come from the girl who came up with the idea for this rockathon.
1: Yeah.
5: Emily, would you care to do the honors?
0: Are you kidding? Yes.
5: All right, well, swing like you're aiming for the bleachers. Okay. Here you go.
1: Come on.
3: Yeah.
1: Go, Em. Put some serious hurt on that falcon. Nice.
3: Yeah.
1: There you go.
4: Maybe I missed something, but wasn't candy supposed to fly everywhere?
2: Yeah.
0: It's empty.
5: Oh, that's strange. How could that happen? I know it was full of malt balls when I brought it in.
1: Someone must have taken them.
0: Okay, Nobody leaves the room.
1: What?
0: I'll have to interrogate each of you individually.
4: Oh, boy.
5: All right, now, before we jump to conclusions, let's just ask, does anyone here know what happened to the candy?
4: What about Priscilla? Maybe she took all the candy to the bathroom with her.
6: Sorry to take so long, but it's after 7, so I figured I... Why is everyone staring at me?
4: Okay, out with it, Priscilla. What'd you do with the malt balls?
6: The what?
0: What's that in your hand?
6: My toothbrush.
4: I bet you brushed your teeth with that thing, huh?
6: Is that a serious question?
4: Caught at the scene of the crime, brushing away the evidence. Seize her! Seize her!
5: Now, wait. Calm down.
6: What's going on?
4: Like you don't know, you chocolate malt ball thief, you.
1: Someone ate all the malt balls in the piñata last night.
4: Barrett!
1: Huh? What?
8: You stole them!
1: What?
8: You just said someone ate them. How would you know someone ate them unless the someone that ate them was you?
1: I just assumed.
8: Put
1: them
8: in irons!
1: What?
8: Throw away the keys!
1: No.
5: All right, that's enough. Everyone stop. I don't want any finger pointing. No one should say another word about this, unless you want to own up to what happened.
6: We need evidence.
5: Look, you were all awake last night. No one could have taken anything without you seeing it. Isn't that right?
8: Actually, I was sleeping whole time, which means everybody else is a suspect. They're working together. A malt ball cartel.
1: Are you kidding?
5: That's enough, Jay.
6: Hey, maybe we should start with the sign-out sheet.
5: Yeah, well, we could, but I'd rather not turn this into a courtroom scene. I think we should let everyone go home and get some rest.
8: I just want to find out the candy.
6: But, Mr. Whitaker, the crime scene will go cold.
5: There is no crime scene, Emily. Now, let's all meet back here later this afternoon at 5. I'll be here all day if anyone wants to talk to me privately. And meanwhile, I'll write up a tally sheet of your hours so you can inform your sponsors. Apart from the sign-out times, everyone stayed awake and in their rocking chairs the full 12 hours. Is that right?
1: Yeah.
3: Everybody but Jay and Barrett.
8: Whoa, don't blame me. I have sleep apnea.
1: Of course you do.
5: There's no blame. You did your best. All right, I'll see you all back here tonight at 5.
8: Okay, bye.
3: Bye, Mr. Whitaker. Thanks.
6: Mr. Whitaker assumed we would go home to rest, but there's no sleep for a detective with an unsolved case.
3: Which meant that I didn't get any sleep either.
6: You betcha. Matthew and I looked at the clipboard with the timesheet, and a curious fact emerged. Priscilla had logged out every hour for 10 minutes at a time.
9: I explained that to you.
6: I'm telling the story. So, 10 minutes at a time gave her ample opportunity to snag the falcon when no one was looking, stash the malt balls somewhere, and snack them down every hour on the hour. That made her suspect number one.
3: You were never suspect number one for me, Priscilla.
1: Yeah, me neither.
9: Thanks, guys. But I noticed you still came with Emily to my house and knocked on my bedroom window, Matthew.
5: Her bedroom window? Was that upstairs or downstairs?
9: Emily? Matthew? What are you guys doing in my tree?
6: We need to ask you some questions.
9: Wait, this isn't about the candy, is it?
3: According to the log, you took more restroom breaks than a hyperactive puppy.
9: Is that a crime?
6: No, but it does show opportunity.
3: And you're a girl, and girls like chocolate, which is a motive.
9: Not all girls like chocolate, Mr. Stereotyper. Especially this one. I'm allergic to chocolate.
6: You're kidding.
9: Why would I kid about that? I'm allergic to a lot of things. Is that good enough for you, or would you like a doctor's note?
6: Well, if you have one...
3: No, Emily, we don't need one. Can we go home now?
6: Not a chance. We have to interrogate the others, too. Sorry to wake you, Priscilla. See you later.
3: See ya.
9: By the way, it's probably nothing, but I did notice something unusual.
6: What?
9: When I logged out to use the restroom at 11, 12, 1, 2 o'clock... Jay was off his rocker.
3: That sounds normal to me.
6: Was he taking a bathroom break?
9: If he was, the log didn't show it. But I noticed when he came back that he was holding his stomach. You know? Like you do when you have a stomach ache.
3: Maybe he did have a stomach ache.
6: But why?
3: Because that's what happens after you eat 6 bags of corn chips.
6: Or a piñata of malted milk balls.
9: Mm-hmm.
3: Well done, Priscilla. I think you just solved the case.
9: Great. Bye.
3: Now maybe I can finally get some shut-eye.
6: Not so fast, Matthew.
9: Aww.
6: We're not done with this investigation. Like Mr. Whitaker said, we can't accuse anyone without evidence. We need to talk to Jay.
8: She said what?
6: Priscilla said that you had a stomach ache, the kind that could have been caused by eating too many chocolate malt balls.
8: Unbelievable.
6: Is it?
8: Yes!
3: So, you didn't have a stomach ache?
8: Oh no, I definitely had a stomach ache.
6: Why?
8: Because of your rock-a-thon. I can usually hold a silo's worth of corn dogs and spicy ranch-flavored chips. But, when you combine that with rocking back and forth for 12 straight hours, guess what you get?
3: A stomach ache?
8: Bingo! It's funny, though. I notice in Priscilla's story that she left out one very important detail.
3: What's that?
8: When I came back from the restroom, she and Barrett were in the hallway talking. And unless I'm very much mistaken, Priscilla handed Barrett a chocolate malt ball.
0: Wait a minute. Why didn't you say this at wit's end?
8: Me? Nuh-uh. I'm no stool pigeon. Goodbye.
0: Priscilla held back on us.
3: And so did Barrett. But that's good news.
0: How is that good news?
3: Since he's your brother, you can go home and talk to him. By yourself. Huh. See ya.
0: Uh-uh. Forget it. You're not done until I'm done.
10: 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We always love hearing from you.
0: It's hard enough confronting your big brother about things like his smelly socks left in the microwave.
1: Oh. Hey, that was for an experiment.
0: But it's worse when it comes to the suspicion of thievery. He handled it well, though, didn't he, Matthew?
3: Pretty much like I expected.
1: You're accusing me? Get off it! You're definitely following the wrong set of breadcrumbs.
0: Then why were you eating a malted milk ball?
1: Priscilla found one on the floor. We figured they fell out when Mr. Whittaker hung the piñata.
0: Why didn't you say anything about it?
1: Because I knew you'd do what you're doing now. Make a big fuss over nothing. Satisfied?
0: Not really. And for the record, I think losing trust in someone is worth making a big fuss over.
1: Duly noted. But could you at least learn to sugarcoat it?
3: Emily? Sugarcoat something? I'd like to witness that.
0: Huh. Wait a minute. That's it!
3: What? What's it?
0: It was right in front of me and I didn't even see it!
1: Hold on. What's going on?
3: Look, if you're going to be cryptic, then I'm going home to bed. In fact, I'm going home whether you're going to be cryptic or not.
0: Fine. Just be at wit's end at 5.
1: What did I miss just now?
3: Beats me. She's your sister.
0: And that brings us to right now, the present. I believe I have deduced our culprit.
5: Well, you know, Emily, while I appreciate your fine detective work, I don't think any of you could have taken the malt balls. You were awake. Someone would have seen.
0: Please, Mr. Whittaker, bear with me. Barrett? Hand me that coat off the hook there.
2: Wait a minute, that's my coat.
0: That's right, Nelson.
5: Well, now hold on, Emily. You should explain.
0: Well, Nelson wore his big winter jacket to keep warm instead of using the blankets.
2: So? Blankets slip around too much.
0: Right. And a coat is useful for other things.
8: Like eating malt balls. I knew it was you.
2: Mm-hmm.
0: You asked for proof, Mr. Whittaker. Well, I was thinking about Nelson's coat when he first came in and how comfortable it looked.
5: Mm-hmm.
0: It was all cushiony and smooth and had all these neat pockets.
5: Okay.
0: And here we are, hours later, and it looks bumpy. Nelson, may I see your coat, please?
2: I'd rather not.
5: Go ahead and give her the coat, Nelson.
1: Yeah.
2: Aw, here.
0: I'd just like to check the lining on the inside. It snaps in, right?
2: I don't...
0: Let's see.
2: Nelson.
1: Oh, man.
2: This is bad.
8: Apprehend him!
0: There you are, everyone. Another case solved by the Jones and Parker Detective Agency. You can applaud anytime.
1: Great job, Emily.
2: But I didn't do it.
8: Right. Then how do you explain all those malted milk balls?
2: I bought them.
0: Yeah, sure.
8: Good try. Actually, it is kind of a good try.
2: Really, I did. I felt bad about how things turned out this morning. It was like all of the specialness of doing something good for the orphans was lost because the candy went missing. And I should have seen whoever took it, but I was listening to music with my headphones and reading and I kind of get in my own world sometimes. But anyway, I thought I'd buy some malt balls, bring them here tonight, and put them somewhere so we could find them. Then everything would be okay again. I could tell Mr. Whittaker was disappointed with us this morning. I thought this would help.
0: Yeah, you expect us to believe that?
2: Yes, why would I carry stolen malt balls around all day and bring them back here so you'd catch me?
1: That is a very good question, guys. Mm. Why did you, Nelson?
2: I didn't!
8: Sure.
1: Yeah.
5: Actually, Nelson didn't take the malt balls. He's telling the truth.
8: Confused. What?
0: But he had to. He was my last suspect.
5: You missed one, Emily.
0: Who?
5: Me. I took the malt balls.
2: What?
0: You?
8: My head just exploded.
0: Why?
5: I came in to check on you all several times between 4 and 7 this morning when everyone was supposed to be rocking. Each time I came in, You were all asleep or in the bathroom, but not rocking. All except Nelson, that is. But like he said, he was busy and didn't see me. So I took the malt balls. I thought it would force you all to admit that you hadn't really done what you said you'd do. After all, how could someone break open the piñata and take the malt balls if you were awake?
8: That's so clever. Nice one.
1: I'm sorry, Mr. Whitaker. I tried staying awake. I even had 4 cups of coffee, and I hate coffee.
9: I tried splashing water on my face every hour for the longest time, but I eventually wound up falling asleep in there.
5: I don't mind you falling asleep. I knew it'd be difficult to stay up the whole night, but I do expect you all to be honest. The log says that you rocked the entire night. But that's not really the case, is it?
11: No.
12: I just wanted to raise more money is all.
5: Matthew, the only money that God will honor is the money that you come by honestly.
12: Yes, sir.
5: And I think you all owe Nelson an apology. He's the only one who actually did stay awake all night.
1: Really sorry, Nelson.
8: Yeah, sorry.
6: It's okay, thanks.
8: Hey, wait a minute.
13: I didn't do anything wrong this time. I admitted I fell asleep. Good for me.
6: Yeah, enjoy it while you can.
5: So, shall we tally up your real rockathon hours?
6: Yeah, okay. Yeah, all right.
1: Yes. Let's do it.
6: I vote that we do it after we devour these chocolate malt balls. What do you say, Mr. Whitaker?
5: Well, you bought them. Do you think everyone deserves them?
6: I guess not, but I'm willing to share anyway.
5: Yeah, in that case, ready, set, go.
10: 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Where can I flee from your presence? If I go up to the heavens, you are there. If I make my bed in the depths, you are there. In other words, there's nowhere we can hide from God. He knows everything we think and sees everything we do. That's why it's important to tell the truth all the time, not only in the big things, but even in the small things, even when we think no one else is paying attention. That's the way to live a life that honors God in every way. 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Our cast included Christina Pacelli, Andre Stoika, Zach Callison, and Whit Hertford. And I'm Chris, hoping you'll join us again next time for more Adventures in Odyssey. Is anyone going to eat that last malt ball?
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15: Hi, I'm Michael Walker, pastor of Church in the City, Beth Abraham, in Denver, with today's good news, Galatians chapter 5, verse 22 through 23. 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
6: Okay, let's get started.

0: to be seen. Hey, Gina Sally, how's the sisters?
1: Hi, they're fine, Buffy. Hi, Flip. Hi, Muggles.
2: Hey, everybody. Sloth, you're here early.
1: Yeah.
3: So what's happening this time, Mr. Narrator?
4: Well, Sully, we'll have an adventure with a western feel when we travel to Razzle Flabbin Island with Marvy Snuffleson. Marvy has a showdown with the terrible side-winding Furbellies and learns about courage in the process.
1: Me?
4: Yep. But first, though, what do Gruffy Bear, Badminton, Fort Building, an army of ants, and an old bucket all have in common?
3: What?
4: A story about the importance of cooperation, that's what. So everybody, gather around!

0: Puzzle Jam in France has just begun!
1: God made each of us a one-of-a-kind, irreplaceable part of His creation.
2: That's beautiful.
1: And every one of us has many different kinds of places we like to go, and things we like to do, and games we like to play.
2: We're beautiful.
1: Now, even though we don't always want to do the same things at the same time, sometimes, as Gruffy Bear found out, if we all cooperate and work together, we can get a lot more done and have more fun.
2: Everything is beautiful in its own way.
1: One day, Gruffy came out of his cave and said,
3: "What a sensational day! This is a fort-building day."
4: "But it's badminton day."
3: "Badminton, schmadminton, what are you kidding me on a day like this?"
5: "But Gruffy, we all agreed that today would be badminton day. Fort-building day isn't until tomorrow."
3: "Tomorrow, shamorrow, this is a fort-building day if I've ever seen one."
4: "But we all made plans."
3: "Plans, schmans, I really think we should build a fort."
6: "Fort smart."
1: While the animals continued their discussion, a line of ants walked up looking for food. But when they saw the animals, a little ant named Bobby suddenly stopped.
7: "Hey, did you hear that? I didn't know bears could talk."
8: "And look, the skunk is talking too."
7: "I saw that last week, but did you see the bear? I never knew bears could talk."
1: Meanwhile, Gruffy's friends finally gave up and left without him. It was then that Gruffy noticed the ants.
3: "Well, would you look at that? Ants! And they're all gathered in a little group. Hey, there must be food nearby."
7: "Hey, talking bear."
3: "Wow, they talk too. Hey, fellas, my name's Gruffy."
9: "Hey, Gruffy."
7: "I'm Bobby. We were watching you and your friends argue. Boy, you animals sure don't cooperate very well."
3: "Cooperate, schmamoperate. It's not a lack of cooperation, really. I just don't want to do what everyone else wants to do."
7: "We ants cooperate all the time."
8: "No, we don't."
7: "Yes, we do."
8: "You're right, we do. Come on, everybody, back to work."
1: All the ants got back in line and marched off. All that is, except Bobby. He stayed behind to talk with Gruffy.
7: "You're really not going to do what everyone else wants to do?"
3: "Nope. Take a lesson from a bear. Cooperation can get pretty old after a while. Sometimes you gotta get out and do your own thing. Give me a hand with this 4x8, will you?"
7: "All right. You know, I should tell the others about this do your own thing."
3: "A little higher, please. Lift with your legs, not with your back. With your legs."
7: "I can't tell you how many mornings I wake up and want to just lie out on a hot sidewalk. Not for too long, of course."
3: "A little higher still, please."
7: "But no. Every day I get in line and search for food, search for food, search for food."
3: "I think I'm gonna need you to stand on something."
7: "You know what? You're right about this do your own thing. I'm gonna tell the others. Thanks, Talking Bear."
1: And with that, Bobby walked off, leaving Gruffy to build his fort.
3: "A little higher, please. Just a little higher."
1: Bobby caught up with the other ants and told them about Gruffy's do-your-own-thing.
8: "He actually did that? Even though somebody else wanted him to do something else?"
7: "He's his own bear. And I want to be my own bear, too."
8: "Maybe we should wait until the queen ant gets back this afternoon and ask her about it."
7: "No, she'll try to convince us to cooperate, just like the bear's friends. This way, we can each have a hole in the ground to call our own."
10: "Yeah!
8: That's right! A hole in the ground to call our own!
11: Let's all be our own bear!"
8: "But we're ants!"
7: "Don't confuse the issue!"
1: And so the ants, after voting on the issue and carefully mapping out a plan, agreed to do their own thing.
8: "Anybody need any help with that?"
1: It started out fine. Bobby went off by himself with a little hammock and a jug of lemonade.
7: "This is the life!
1: But before long, things started getting sour. First, the hole-digging ants started to get hungry.
7: "You know what I could go for right now? A good locust carcass sandwich."
8: "Oh, yeah, where the locust is sliced real thin and piled high."
7: "I love that."
8: "I hear one of the gatherers found a locust carcass this afternoon."
7: "Well, what are we waiting for?"
8: "He's keeping it to himself because of that do-your-own-thing. From now on, everyone has to get his own food."
7: "Well, I was getting tired of digging this hole anyway. Come on."
1: So the hole diggers stopped digging and wandered off to find food.
7: "Here, locust, locust, locust."
1: And when some of the gathering ants came back to rest in the coolness of the hole...
8: "Hey, the hole isn't finished."
12: "Looks like the hole diggers got tired of digging."
8: "But I need shade."
12: "I guess we'll have to find it ourselves."
1: So the gatherers also wandered off to look for shade. As a result, everybody was so busy trying to do their own thing that no one was getting any real work done. So when the queen returned home later that afternoon, instead of a freshly dug hole stocked with food, she found...
2: "Nothing. Absolutely nothing."
7: "Queen, you're here."
2: "Yes, and it would appear that I'm the only one. Where is everybody?"
7: I think they're off doing their own thing.
2: "Doing their own what?
7: They're being their own bear."
2: "Oh no, not again. Last year everybody was being their own sloth." "All right, let's get it over with. Take me to the bear."
1: So Bobby took the queen back to Gruffy, who was still trying to build his fort.
3: "Just a little higher, I think you'll have it."
2: "Don't tell me. You're the talking bear."
3: "Oh, good. Another one of you. Why don't you stand on his shoulders, and then if you both stand on your tiptoes...
2: What's the big idea of telling my aunts they don't need to cooperate with each other anymore?
3: Well, all I meant was it's good to go off and do your own thing every once in a while.
2: Maybe it is every once in a while, but this isn't every once in a while. Winter is just around the corner, and now we have no hole to stay in and no food to eat.
3: No food? That's terrible. I'm sorry, I didn't know food was involved.
2: A lot of good that does us now. My entire queendom is scattered all over the jungle.
3: Well, I can help you with a place to stay.
2: You can?
3: Sure, with the old power drill here. I'll drill you one of the best homes you ever had. Watch. A single family dwelling. There's a duplex. There's a whole apartment building.
2: Wow!
3: Hold on. How do you like the pool?
2: Well, that's taken care of. But what about the food?
3: I've got it. We'll do the one thing no ant can resist.
1: And later that afternoon, Gruffy had gathered all his friends together in the clearing for the biggest picnic the jungle had ever seen.
3: Man, what a spread!
8: But do you think all the ants will come?
3: Who cares? Have you tried this potato salad?
5: If we serve it, they will come.
3: Wow, did you guys hear that?
8: It sounded like nozzles.
3: You're right. What did he say?
5: If we serve it, they will come.
1: Racket and Gruffy looked over and saw Nozzles talking into a large bucket.
8: Hey, Nozzles, why are you talking into that bucket?
5: I don't know. I like the way it sounds. You gotta try this.
8: If we serve it, they will come. You're right. That does sound neat. Hey, Gruffy, give it a go.
6: If we serve it, they will come.
3: Wow.
6: But hopefully they will leave a little behind.
1: One by one, the animals lined up to give the cool-sounding bucket a try. Meanwhile, the ants, in total cooperation, moved in on the picnic.
2: Bobby, take your regiment and capture the potato salad. Greg, you, Cindy, and Marcia, seize the watermelon. Peter, Jan, move your squads into position around the cake.
1: The ants followed the orders to a T and gathered the food, chanting as they went.
7: We can't live twice our way.
9: We can't live twice our way.
7: We all love chocolate cake.
9: We all love chocolate cake.
7: Lift with your legs.
9: Not with your back.
7: Lift with your legs.
9: Not with your back. Legs, yes, back, no. Lift. Heave ho!
1: Sure enough, the ants were cooperating again. And so were the animals, including Gruffy.
6: The rain in Spain.
2: By the way, thank you for all the food. And we did leave you a little potato salad.
3: Hey, say that in here. It sounds great.
2: Thank you all for the food. And we did leave you a little potato salad. Ooh, we all amused. Goodbye.
3: Bye. Hey, guys, I got an idea. Instead of tomorrow being fort building day, let's make it talk in a bucket day.
5: Hey, wait a minute. Everybody, come here.
9: Hey!
1: So that year, winter, which is normally no picnic for ants, was very different thanks to cooperation. And all the animals agreed that instead of fort building day, every other Wednesday would be talk in a bucket day.
10: To be or not to be. Hey, I think a philosoliloquy coming on.

0: 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You know, God wants us to do what's right, even though sometimes it may not be easy. That's a lesson Marvy Snuffleson learned recently. Did I ever tell you about Marvy Snuffleson?
1: Hi.
0: Believe it or not, one of Marvy's favorite subjects at school was geography.
1: Believe it.
0: He knew the location of countries, states, and rivers like the back of his hand.
1: The Monongahela is located in northwest Virginia and southwest Pennsylvania. Or is that a freckle?
0: Yes, Marvy really enjoyed geography. Until he was picked to participate in the school-wide geography bee and found out who his opponent was.
1: Buster Conklin?
2: At your service.
0: Buster was the school bully, and he was tough.
1: If you consider shaving at 11 tough.
0: Buster was also terrible at geography. He made it to the finals by threatening all of the kids he came up against.
2: It's simple. You can either give me the right answers and let me win, or I can make you breathe through your ears. The choice is yours.
0: So it came as no surprise when Buster approached Marvy in the classroom on the morning they were to face off.
2: You know, Snuffleson, losing makes me really angry. You wouldn't want me to get angry, would you, Snuffleson?
1: No.
2: Well, the only way to prevent that is to give me the answers and let me win. Otherwise, I hope your health insurance is paid up. Think about it, Snuffleson.
0: Marvy sat down very depressed. He knew he shouldn't give in to Buster.
1: On the other hand, what's a few geography answers when my personal safety is involved?
0: Marvy sighed and put his head down on his desk. Then he noticed Becky Fahrenheimer getting a drink at the drinking fountain. Marvy watched the fountain as she walked away. Curiously, the water kept running. Suddenly, it started gushing. Marvy couldn't ever remember seeing water rush that fast before.
1: At least, not out of a fountain.
0: Soon, the whole classroom was flooded. Marvy grabbed his desk and held on tight as the water picked it up, spun it around the room, and carried it out of an open window and onto the high sea. When Marvy woke up, he was still out on the high sea, but he was floating towards the beautiful shore of Razzaflavin Island.
1: Where there's no Buster Conklin.
0: The island was still a good distance away, but Marvy could see that something unusual was happening. A huge creature with leathery skin, an eye patch, and a furry belly was standing on the beach. Several frightened Razzaflavins were approaching him with a wagon full of three guys from Italy eggplant parmigiana.
1: What's that all about?
0: Marvy wondered. But just then, a huge wave picked up his desk and hurled it rapidly toward the island.
1: Whoa!
0: Marvy and his desk flew through the air and crashed right into the creature, who toppled headlong into the wagon, scattering the Razzaflavins and sending eggplant parmigiana flying in all directions. When everyone finally came to their senses, Marvy was sitting on the creature's chest. The creature peered through the slit of its unpatched eye at Marvy.
3: Who are you?
1: Marvy? Who or what are you?
0: The creature jumped up, knocking Marvy to the sand, and glared at him angrily.
3: I'm Larango Kid, leader of the Sidewinding Furbellies.
1: Sidewinding Furbellies?
0: By now, Carl, Olaf, and the other Razzaflavins had run up to Marvy.
4: Yes, Marvy, the Sidewinding Furbellies.
1: Didn't they break up in the 60s?
4: No, Marvy, that was the Furwinding Sidebellies.
5: The Sidewinding Furbellies are the meanest, nastiest, orneriest, most hateful and despicable creatures in these parts. Of course, I'm just repeating the rumors.
3: So that's your plan, huh? Sending this little squirt to sneak up on me from behind.
4: But we didn't send him to sneak up on you, Mr. Furbelly. In fact, we hardly know him. What was your name again?
3: Never mind the fancy talk. Y'all think you're pretty smart, don't you? Well, we'll just see how smart you are.
4: What are you going to do?
3: I'm going to get my brothers. And when we get back, you best have all the eggplant parmigiana ready for us. And if you don't, then you better get used to calling this place Sidewinding Furbelly Island.
0: And with that, he skipped off, beating on his chest to make the sound of horses' hooves. Marvy was completely confused.
1: Will somebody please tell me what this is all about?
4: Well, it's very simple, Marvy. We have a contract with the Sidewinding Furbellies.
5: Yes, we've agreed to give them 25% of our eggplant parmigiana every month.
4: And in return, they've agreed not to take over our island.
1: Take it over?
5: We were just about to conclude our monthly deal when you and your desk crashed in on us.
4: So now we have to give them all of our eggplant parmigiana.
5: Unless you like the idea of coming to a place called Sidewinding Furbelly Island.
4: I think I could get used to it, you know, if I had to.
1: Mm-hmm. Can't believe you're paying these guys off.
4: I wouldn't call it paying them off.
5: No, it's more like extortion.
4: Yes.
1: Whatever you call it, it isn't right.
4: Well, that's all well and good for you to say, Marvy. You only vacation here.
1: But you shouldn't put up with that kind of abuse.

0: Abuse?
1: What kind of abuse should we put up with?
0: None! You should stand up to the side-winded furbillies.
2: But Marvy, they have sticks and stones.
0: You can get sticks and stones.
1: They have clubs and chains.
0: You can get clubs and chains.
2: They have big bulging muscles.
0: You can get clubs and chains. Look, you have to do something.
2: I don't think we can, Marvy. You see, we're afraid.
1: We need somebody brave to confront the furbellies.
2: Someone who has actually gotten the best of them before.
1: Somebody like you, Marvy.
0: Me?
2: You sat on Larango's chest. That's better than any of us have ever done.
0: But that was an accident.
1: All in favor of making Marvy sheriff, say aye.
3: Aye.
4: Opposed?
1: The ayes have it.
2: Congratulations, Marvy.
0: But I don't want to be sheriff.
1: Then welcome to Sidewinding Furbelly Island.
2: Please do it, Marvy. Please.
0: Okay, I'll do it.
1: Good. And just in the nick of time, too. Here they come!
5: Marvy looked up and saw Larango and his brothers walking towards them. The Razzleflabbin screamed and ran for cover, leaving Marvy all alone. He was not happy.
0: Why should I do this? This isn't even my island. I should run away. Or better yet, sit at my desk and float back out to sea. Yeah, that's a great idea.
5: And that's just what he started to do. But when he turned around, he saw the terrified faces of the Razzleflabbins peering at him hopefully.
3: We love you, Marvy!
0: They look so helpless.
5: Marvy realized the Razzleflabbins were depending on him, and at that moment he knew he had to stay. He turned back around just as the Furbellies walked up. Marvy's knees were shaking, but he swallowed hard and forced himself to take a step forward.
0: That's far enough, boys.
5: The Furbellies stopped.
6: Hey.
5: Larango scowled.
6: You again?
0: That's right. The Razzleflabbins have elected me sheriff.
6: Sheriff? Did you hear that, Durango?
7: I sure did, Larango. That's a great one, eh, Hives?
8: Yalla, yalla, yalla. Ripping, simply ripping.
6: Well, Sheriff, you got the eggplant parmesan already?
0: No, we don't.
6: Then I hope everybody's used to calling this place Sidewinding Furbelly Island.
0: We're not going to do that, either.
6: You're not?
0: No, you've been scaring the Razzleflabbins long enough. Now, I know you're bigger and tougher and meaner than I am, but if you want to take over this island, you'll have to go through me to do it.
5: The Sidewinding Furbellies looked confused. Then Larango said,
6: "You mean you're not just gonna let us take over?"
0: No.
6: Nobody's ever done that before. Can we take over part of the island?
0: No.
6: But we already had maps drawn up.
7: Yeah, and stationery.
9: And embossed business cards. Do you know how much embossing costs?
0: I don't care. You're not taking over.
6: Well, do you know of another island that we could take over? It has to look like this one, though, so we don't waste the maps.
0: No, I don't. But I want you off this island now.
9: All right, we're going. I knew we shouldn't have embossed.
7: Impatient little guy, isn't he?
6: You think maybe we could have a little eggplant parmigiana for the road?
0: No, now go!
6: All right, we're going.
7: Okay.
5: The Furbellies took off. Marvy breathed a huge sigh of relief.
0: Phew.
5: And the Razzleflabbins ran up to him, cheering joyously.
3: Hooray!
2: Marvy, you were great! Thanks for being so brave.
0: I didn't feel brave. I felt really scared. And I almost ran away.
1: Why did you stay?
0: I don't know. I knew it was the right thing to do, so I just did it. And maybe that's what I have to do with Buster, too.
2: Three cheers for Marvy. Hip, hip.
3: Hooray!
2: Hip, hip.
3: Hooray!
2: Yeah, was that three?
1: No, that's only two.
2: All right, one more. Hip, hip.
3: Hooray!
5: The Razzleflabbins were so grateful to Marvy, they prepared a huge feast in his honor. And the main dish, of course, was eggplant parmigiana.
0: Which is second to none.
5: The feast lasted well into the afternoon. Finally, as the sun was going down, the Razzleflabbins walked Marvy back to his desk on the beach. They said goodbye to each other.
3: Bye, Marvy!
0: Bye!
5: And Marvy sat in his chair and put his head down on the desktop. He watched as the Razzleflabbins walked off and then closed his eyes as a gentle wave pushed his desk back out to sea. Marvy awoke to someone shaking him roughly. It was Buster.
10: Stop staring into space and answer me, Snuffleson. You gonna give me the answers or do I have to pound ya?
5: Marvy slowly rose to his full height, looked Buster squarely in the throat, and said,
0: No, Buster, I'm not going to give you the answers.
10: All right, then. You and me, after school. Name the place.
5: Marvy told Buster to meet him in the little vacant lot behind the Johnson's house up the street from the school.
10: Say goodbye to your face, Snuffleson.
5: Buster walked off. Marvy sighed.
0: This worked a lot better on Razzleflabbin Island.
5: As expected, Marvy won the geography bee.
0: Washington, D.C. is in the United States.
5: And that afternoon, he went dutifully to the little vacant lot behind the Johnson's house up the street from the school to wait for Buster.
0: I wonder what a body cast feels like.
5: Only, Buster never showed up.
0: Huh?
5: It seems he was so bad at geography, he ended up at the waterfront where he was shanghaied by the merchant marines and shipped off to Madagascar.
0: Which is the fourth largest island located off the southeastern coast of Africa in the Indian Ocean.
5: Jungle Jam and Friends, the radio show, is produced by Fancy Monkey Studios. Badminton Schmadminton was written by Charlie Richards. This Island Ain't Big Enough for the Both of Us was written by Phil Lawler. 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
2: Hi, I'm Becky, your afternoon host. Isaiah 52:7 says, "How beautiful are the feet of him who brings good news." 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
7: You're listening to the Brinkman Adventures, and we're happy to have you along for this exciting trip into Africa. Jack and Kate are visiting Glenn Chapman, a missionary who serves in the Congo. Glenn uses a powered parachute to fly into villages and show the Jesus film, and Kate is documenting the trip for the blog. She's taking this new responsibility very seriously. Let's join father and daughter as they leave the airport and head into the bush.
8: We can't ride in that, Dad. Mom would not approve.
9: Well, that's the only car going to Kikongo.
8: It was a small Japanese hatchback with both the rear and front windows cracked. The top was being loaded with corn and bags of charcoal. Then they tied four goats on top of it all. Would you believe 10 more people got in after us? There were four guys sitting in the trunk gathered around a 10-gallon plastic container of gasoline. Four people sat in the back seat, including one pregnant lady. The last passenger couldn't squeeze anywhere else, so the driver shared his seat with him. 13 people in a car made for five. No sooner had we gotten underway than the rain began.
9: Excuse me, driver? Does this window close?
10: Ah, no worries, mate. I can fix that.
8: The guy stopped the car, took out some vice grips, and managed to roll the window up.
9: Kate, what are you doing?
8: Blogging. The reason we're here, remember?
9: If that thing gets wet, you're done blogging. Write about it if we get there.
8: If?
9: Well, that's what I said.
8: Neither the rain, nor the broken window, nor the moisture buildup on the small uncracked portion slowed the driver down. He just sped along with the goats complaining all the way. What's that sound?
9: The bottom of the car hitting the road when we go over a bump. I can't believe the engine is still running with all of this water.
8: You were saying?
10: Yeah, in the DR Congo, you gotta learn to enjoy the journey. Because you may never get to where you're going.
8: That would be a waste. I was determined to blog about Glenn using his flying machine to show the Jesus film. The driver grabbed a handful of wiring from the glove box and used his teeth to strip the insulation off the wires. Then he went out and did something under the hood.
10: All right, now keep your foot on the clutch when it starts so I can adjust it. There, and don't let that clutch out or I'm a dead man.
8: It ran great from then on. And then, at our next stop, we had arrived. The wild journey came to a screeching halt, and there was Glenn. We piled into his vehicle and drove into Kikongo, jet-lagged and exhausted. I collapsed on my bed and fell asleep with my clothes on, not waking until late the next morning. Come in.
11: Hello, miss. Are you hungry?
8: Yes, very hungry.
11: The food is ready.
8: My name's Kate.
11: I am Sazi.
8: Good to meet you.
10: Good morning, Kate. Did you sleep well?
8: Like a log.
9: When does Rita get back?
10: Well, she's speaking at a health clinic starting tomorrow, and will be returning in 10 days. Oh, she was really hoping to meet you guys.
8: Ooh, did you make this?
10: No. Cedric, the mission cook, prepared it for us.
12: Well, it looks and smells wonderful.
10: Mm-hmm. Mm. Well, let's pray. Lord, we want to thank you for the provision of food and for safely bringing Jack and Kate to the Congo. We ask for your blessing on both the food
13: and also their visit. In your son's name, amen.
14: Amen. Amen.
8: Hey, Mr. Chapman.
13: Mm-hmm.
8: Is there any way I can access the internet here?
13: Hmm.
8: I'm writing the Brinkman blog, and I'd like to upload my latest entry.
13: Mm-hmm. Sure. Yeah, we can head up to the school building once we're finished here.
8: Oh, cool. Mm.
12: I'm curious. How do you go online out here in the bush?
13: Hmm. We are totally self-powered at the mission.
12: Really?
13: Yes, we use solar panels, which charge 12 car batteries. From those, we are able to not only keep the lights on, but also power a computer and a satellite dish.
12: Nice.
13: Yeah, we can talk online for hours.
8: That's really cool.
13: Sazi, will you be joining us for breakfast? You know that you're more than welcome.
11: No, I already ate. And I need to go to my uncle's house. Kate, would you like to see where I live?
8: I'd love to, but I need to take care of something with Mr. Chapman.
11: Okay, bye.
8: See ya.
13: Hmm. Rita hired Sazi to help with the housework, but she's become more of an adopted daughter than hired help.
8: She seems really sweet.
13: Oh, yeah. And she loves Jesus.
8: Yeah, I could sort of tell.
13: Unfortunately, her dad was killed by a hippo a couple of years ago.
8: A hippo?
13: Yeah. Hippos kill over 3,000 people a year.
12: You're kidding me.
13: No. No, they're one of the most dangerous animals on Earth. Very territorial.
8: Oh, wow.
13: And speaking of danger, I'm afraid I have some bad news for you guys. There's been some trouble in the two villages where we had planned to show the Jesus film.
12: Mm.
13: Unfortunately, it won't be safe to go there.
12: Political unrest?
13: Yes. The young people are stirring up trouble. There are different tribes and factions here, and they don't always get along.
8: But we came here to blog about showing the Jesus film.
13: In the Congo, one must improvise. So, I have another option to consider.
12: Okay.
13: There's a village where I've been wanting to show the film, and it's where Sazi grew up. She's been begging me to go there so that her grandmother can see it.
12: Mm.
13: But they don't have a landing strip for the powered parachute, so I can't fly the equipment in.
8: So, what do we do?
13: We can get there by bicycle, but carrying the generator and fragile projection equipment on a bike just isn't possible.
12: Well, any other options?
13: Well, flying in is the only way to get the equipment in there, but we would need to bike in first to make a landing strip.
12: We'd have time?
13: It's tight, but I think so. We could ride the bikes to the village on Tuesday. Then we could spend Wednesday clearing a landing strip with the help of the villagers. Thursday, we could bike back here. And on Friday, I'd shuttle us one at a time to the village using the powered parachute. We'd show the film on Friday night and come back on Saturday.
12: It takes a whole day to bike there?
13: Yes, yes. Now, that's the kicker. It's not the easiest bike ride. I'm used to it, but you guys might find it challenging.
12: What do you think, Kate?
8: How are the roads?
13: Roads? Kate, there are no roads. Just a little path with rivers, cliffs, mud holes, and wild boars.
8: Oh, I'm not much of a biker, but we came here to blog about the flying machine and the film. I say we do it.
10: All right, try to ride on the dry edge. Don't allow your tire to get into the rut.
8: My tire won't go anywhere but the ruts.
10: We're coming up on the village to Mamvula. During the World Cup, I flew over it and dropped a soccer ball on the field. I felt like soccer Santa.
12: I'd imagine good soccer balls are hard to come by out here.
8: I think that guy ahead of us wants us to stop.
10: Hey, can I help you?
15: Glenn Chapman, we heard you were on the trail and have been expecting you. What is taking you so long?
10: Well, we are on our way to the village of Kolokosa, but some of us aren't used to riding the trails.
15: The chief sent me to call you to his house.
10: The chief? All of us?
15: Yes! Come immediately! I thank you for coming, Glenn Chapman.
13: It's our pleasure, Chief. I have two Americans with me. This is Jack Brinkman, and this is his daughter, Kate.
15: It is so good to meet you, Jack Brinkamani, and his daughter, Kato.
13: What can we do for you, good chief?
15: Our village thanks you for the wonderful gift of the soccer ball. It is still being used.
13: You are welcome.
15: We are grateful. Before you go, you will preach.
13: Preach?
15: I will summon the village.
8: What? Ted, we're already running behind. If we don't keep moving...
12: Glenn, we're on a pretty tight schedule.
13: Good chief, I would like to preach, but today I am not able to do so. We must get to the village of Colocoso by this evening.
15: Okay. Safe travels, Glenn Chapman. Before you go, take these four chickens as my gift to you.
13: Why, thank you, chief. Jack, can you grab a couple?
12: Sure. What a nice guy.
13: Yeah. He's never asked me to preach before, though. Too bad that didn't work out. Would have loved to have talked to them about Acts 8.
8: Well, what do we do with the chickens?
13: Well, let's tie them to our bikes.
8: By their heads or by their feet?
13: I feel like a tax collector carrying all these chickens.
8: Whoa. They don't seem to be enjoying themselves.
13: We have a river here we'll need to cross.
12: How do we do that?
13: Normally there are guys with little boats. They charge a small fee.
8: What if no one's there?
13: Then we wait. Oh, we're in luck, though. There's our man over yonder. Good afternoon!
14: Glenn Chapman!
13: Hello, Moses! Is your boat running?
14: Yes!
12: Kickstarting a boat?
13: Moses made this boat.
14: It is true. I bought a scooter and used the motor to power the canoe.
12: Ingenious!
8: Can we all fit in there with our bikes?
14: Easily done, young lady.
13: Would you take us across and back again for the price of four chickens? We will return in 2 days.
14: It's a deal. Let's go!
12: It's more like a lake than a river.
13: Look to the other side. See the sand cliffs?
12: Yeah.
13: Our trail continues over them.
8: Guys? What's that?
12: Strange. The water's bulging behind us. It looks kind of like our wake, but...
13: We're being followed by a hippo. I haven't seen one here in years.
14: It is after us. This is very dangerous. Hold on!
8: Dad, its head is out of the water.
12: That thing is gaining on us. How can it swim that fast?
13: It's not swimming. It's running on the bottom. They can run up to 30 miles per hour on land. Moses, you cannot let him catch us. Go faster!
14: Faster! Deus alugua bumeri. Hippopo! Adiwa! Adiwa!
13: Jack, give me that pole! Quickly!
8: He's going to get us, Dad!
12: Kate, if we flip, swim for shore. Do you understand? With all you've got.
8: Okay.
13: Okay, grab that other pole now. We'll both hit it in the head.
12: Yeah.
13: Wait till it gets close enough. A little closer. Wait. Wait.
12: It's slowing down.
13: He went under.
14: That's because it's deeper here.
8: Over there. Look. He just came up.
12: Oh, thank you, Lord.
14: It's a good thing he didn't follow us all the way in.
13: Okay, guys. We're not going to take any chances. Do you see that trail on the left? As soon as we get to shore, I want you to take your bike and run up that trail. We're gonna need that distance if that thing changes its mind and comes back.
8: We did it.
13: Now don't get too close to that edge, Kate. Sometimes the sand collapses.
12: Glenn, we have a problem. Look down there. The hippo's heading for shore.
8: Can it get us up here?
13: No, we're safe, but not Moses. Moses! Look out!
12: Run! Up the trail!
8: It's coming out of the water. What do we do?
14: Get that wet hippo!
8: Can we distract it? If we push my bike down the cliff?
13: That's a great idea, Kate. Get ready. It's almost below you.
8: Here it goes. Right now!
13: Keep running, Moses!
12: That thing's eating your bike!
8: Oh, wow.
12: Good thinking, Kate!
8: Look, it's heading back into the river.
13: Well, Kate, the good news is the hippo left your bike. The bad news, it might pull a little to the left.
8: So we survived the hippo. But getting to the village to make the airstrip was beginning to look doubtful. Moses volunteered to fix my bike at his hut, which was just a little ways up the trail. As the afternoon wore on, he succeeded in taking off almost every piece of my bike. He found a round metal thing and put that on the axle and began banging on it. Dad and I started getting sleepy, so we took a nap to pass the time.
14: What do you call a mean hippo?
13: A mean hippo? I don't know.
14: A hypocrite.
13: Ah, here's one. What happens when hippos get too cold?
14: I don't know.
13: They get hypothermia. What do you call a long-haired hippo?
14: I don't know.
13: A hippie.
14: What's a hippie?
8: Dad! Dad, wake up!
12: How's the bike project coming?
13: But I feel all by myself. Oh, look at that!
8: Dad, we were supposed to be there by now.
12: I know, Kato. For all of us to live. I think we'll be okay, though.
14: Hi, Kato and Jack. Did you have a good sleep?
12: We did. You know, I've never seen a bicycle with a round steering wheel. Where did that come from?
14: An old truck. I couldn't fix the handlebars.
8: Does it work?
13: Oh, like brand new, only better. This guy has a gift.
14: You are too kind, Glenn Chapman.
13: No.
14: And now you will be my guest for a very special meal. My wife will return shortly, and we shall have a feast.
13: Oh, you don't have to do that, Moses.
14: What are you talking about? Today, you saved me from a hippo. I insist. You must stay.
13: Now, what do you think, guys?
12: Well, I guess I don't know.
8: That's really nice, but we came here to blog about flying in and showing the Jesus film. If we stay, we just won't have time for that.
13: Well, Moses, as you can see, we have a very determined young lady here. It's settled. We shall take our leave. But I hope to visit you again.
14: My wife will be sad she missed you.
13: Oh, please tell her that I'm sorry. We'll see you in a couple of days at the river on our way back.
14: I shall be there. God bless you.
12: So, I take it Moses is a believer.
13: Yes. Yeah, but not his wife, though. She's about your age, Kate, and grew up in this village. Boy, I wish you could have met her.
8: Where was she?
13: Talking to us while you were sleeping. She went to the market to get some food.
8: Oh, food for the meal?
13: Yeah. Even though she's had a hard life physically, she's got a really great attitude. Sometimes she talks about God. I think she'll be open to the gospel soon.
12: It's getting dark, Glenn. How far are we from Colocoso?
13: At this pace, I'm not so sure. We may get there by midday tomorrow. More likely, tomorrow night.
8: But that means we'll only have a couple of hours to clear the field.
13: When we get there, we'll be in no mood to clear a field, trust me. We'll have to do that on Thursday. I'm afraid we won't make it back in time to show that film before you leave. I'm so sorry, you guys.
8: What?
12: Well, at least we can help get the airstrip cleared.
13: Yeah, we should probably stop here. I have blankets and a tent in my backpack.
8: So, that night we slept along the trail. At least, I tried to sleep, but I was so frustrated. I couldn't stop thinking about how the whole trip was ruined. I wasn't going to get to blog about Mr. Chapman using the flying machine to show the Jesus film. Instead, I was going to clear a runway and then go home. How disappointing. At 6 in the morning, we got back on our bikes and pedaled for another 8 hours, rolling into the village at around 4 p.m. I had never been so sore in all my life.
14: Glenn Chapman, is this the girl? We heard about a hippo.
12: How did they hear?
13: News travels fast here.
14: She is a hero. They are calling you Hippo Hunter.
8: Well, I just threw my bike at it.
14: We have prepared a nice meal for you and a place to sleep.
13: As you know, we came to prepare a landing space for the flying machine. Since there are still a few hours of daylight left, I'd like to see the location and maybe start cutting.
14: Not necessary. The work is done.
13: What?
14: Let's eat and then I'll take you there.
13: Wait. What do you mean the work is done?
14: We did it. Many people came and we made a large field, even bigger than you asked for.
16: We filled the holes and played soccer on it while we waited for you. Come on, we eat.
8: I couldn't believe it. Now it appeared we would show it after all. I was so surprised. Talk about an emotional roller coaster. That evening, we ate a delicious meal of chikwanga, and after that, we checked out the landing strip. Mr. Chapman said they did a perfect job. So, we caught a fantastic night of sleep and then headed out at 5 a.m. on our bikes. This time at the river, Moses had a rifle in his canoe and ferried us safely across. Thankfully, that hippo never showed its ugly face. We all arrived at the mission that night, tired but eager to fly back the following day and show the film. Now we just needed the weather to cooperate.
17: Well, Kate, your dad and I had a great flight. The landing strip was perfect. Are you ready for this?
8: Absolutely.
17: Well, I'm going to have you wear this pretty blue helmet. I'm going to go fuel her up, and then we're off.
8: Okay.
11: Kate, can you do something for me?
8: Yeah, I'd love to. What do you need?
11: My grandma lives in that village. Would you make sure she watched the movie? I told her about Jesus one time, but she still doesn't believe.
8: Yes, I'll make sure she comes.
11: And can you give this medicine to her?
8: Sure.
11: It helps her hurt. I bought it with my own money.
8: That's really sweet of you. I'll see that she gets it.
11: Thank you.
8: You're welcome.
11: And make sure she watches.
17: Kate, hop in. We're going flying.
8: This is awesome! Reminds me of the flying car my brother and sister rode in last summer.
17: Oh, that's right. You guys went up in Steve Saint's Maverick. We may end up getting a Mav here one day. Oh, it would really extend our range.
8: There's a deer or something running down there.
17: This is a great way to look for wildlife.
8: How do you find the villages? There aren't many landmarks.
17: Well, the river helps. But this little GPS keeps me on track. And I steer it using this little stick.
8: Uh-oh! I see dark clouds over there.
17: Yeah, we'll need to keep an eye on them. We can't show the movie in heavy rain. Hey, there's the village, right down there.
8: It takes us an entire day to bike here and only 15 minutes to fly?
17: Now you can understand how important this thing is to us.
8: I see Dad down there. Hey, Dad! So, we set up the screen, the projector, and turned on the generator. We were finally ready to show the Jesus film. I was so excited. We had come halfway around the world for this moment, and now it was here. Glenn started the film, and the people were captivated. But you won't believe what happened next. We got partway in when I felt a drop on my face. I tried to ignore it, but then I felt another one. And then another one bigger than the last. We were in the middle of a storm. The clouds let loose and the people scattered, leaving us alone in that field trying to save all the equipment.
17: I have the projector. Jack, shut down the generator. Kate, take down that screen before it blows away.
8: Okay.
12: What do we do with all this stuff?
17: Over here.
8: I found myself huddled in a small mud hut, guarding the equipment. The on-again, off-again, on-again movie had ended in a failure. The people only got to see part of the story. And that's when I remembered Sazi's grandmother. I had totally forgotten her. In the excitement of flying there and setting up the equipment, my promise had completely slipped my mind. I had let Sazi and her grandmother down. Double failure. No, it was a triple failure because we couldn't finish the film. Why would an act of God stop the Jesus film anyway? That's just not right. I don't get it, Lord. And I made a promise and I totally forgot. I feel awful about letting her down. How could I have done that?

0: Hey, Kate, you want to join us? Your dad and I? We're next door.
1: Someone needs to watch this stuff.
0: It'll be fine.
1: No, I think I'd rather just be alone right now. As I sat there thinking about Dad and Glenn, I realized they weren't bothered by the interruption at all. They just went on ministering to people. It was then that God showed me I had been focusing on the wrong thing this whole time. I was so intent on blogging about the film that I had missed loving people along the way. So I decided to go next door.
0: You came after all.
2: Hey, girl.
0: Kate, guess who this is?
1: Who?
0: Sazi's grandmother.
1: What? No way.
3: Hello, Kate.
1: Hello, ma'am. I am so happy to meet you. Here, Sazi asked me to give this to you.
3: Thank you. Oh, my medicine. She is such a good girl.
1: She made me promise to make sure you watch the film tonight. And I forgot to ask you. Can you forgive me?
3: Of course. But I watched it until the storm came.
1: You did?
3: It was a good film. But why did they have to kill him?
0: That's a great question. Kate, you want to take a stab at answering that?
1: Sure. We continued talking, and after a few hours, she gave her heart to Jesus. I wish Sazi had been there. It was the most amazing and meaningful experience. I learned an important lesson from Glenn that week. In our travels, he spent time with the people he met. For him, it wasn't just about showing a movie or writing a blog. It was about letting Jesus live and love through him. From now on, that's how I want to live.
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5: I'm Steve O'Dell with Mission Network News. The future of Syrian Kurds hangs in the balance amid military changes. I'll have more on that in a moment. Then, learn how a simple datebook opens the door to Bible studies in U.S. prisons. In our first story, tensions over fuel prices in Syria this week come on the heels of President Ahmad al-Shaira declaring the country to be on a new trajectory, one that prizes democracy and will unite military groups into one Syrian army. As the Kurdish-led group SDF disbands, President al-Shaira has promised constitutional protections for Kurds.
6: So this integration is going to occur, but as to whether the cultural and linguistics and political rights of the Kurds in the northeast will still be cared for and guaranteed, we're not really sure.
5: How new governance will affect ministry in Syria is another unknown.
6: They want Christians to stay, but how they're going to deal with the church of believers from a Muslim background, I think they're putting that one on the back burner right now.
5: While the majority of Kurds are Sunni Muslims, the SDF has historically been open to the establishment of churches from believers of a Muslim background.
6: God is working among that people, and we are praying that this would not stifle some of that growth.
5: Please pray that Kurdish churches will maintain existing rights.
6: The prayer is that they would still be able to meet together, they'd still be able to worship, they would still be able to marry, and baptize, and that God would protect that religious freedom that they currently have.
5: Find more prayer points in our full report online. In the meantime, it has been almost a year since Pastor Wang Lin of Zion Church was imprisoned. His wife, Sarah Su, recently spoke on a Voice of the Martyrs U.S. podcast.
7: The moment I married to Wang Lin, I knew that his mission was to train and disciple Christians in China and to have the gospel spread all around China.
5: The family knew persecution would be part of their calling and had to move home several times. Then Pastor Wang was arrested and charged with fraud and illegal business practices.
7: A lot of the fraud that they claim is the brothers and sisters in Christ, they're tithing.
5: Treating tithes as fraud is one tactic used to restrict religious expression. In recent years, Zion Church and many others moved online. Their ministry reached thousands, which also drew Communist Party attention. That pressure followed Wang Lin into prison. He receives little nutritious food and has suffered abuse. It resulted in heart blockage.
7: He said it is his duty that he has to pay this price right now for the gospel. And he's been encouraging me and my children to face together.
5: Don't let imprisoned believers be forgotten. Pray for Pastor Wang Lin, about 200 other imprisoned church leaders, and for the endurance of the Chinese church.
7: We are telling all the media that there are still 8 people in the Zion church. It hasn't been released yet.
5: And World Missionary Press is sending 750,000 diary date books to prisons across the U.S., which are distributed by chaplains. These books contain daily Bible verses and note-taking spaces. This year, WMP will also be sending Spanish copies. Helen Williams with WMP says,
8: "They are extremely well received. We get wonderful feedback from prisoners. It just gives them something to start their day. It gives them something to think about during the day. gives them a place to write.
5: Williams says the prayer for those who receive the books is
8: that they would take the day book, and even if they just want to make notes or something, but they would read the word, and the word would speak to their heart.
5: Having these books can also be a stepping stone to joining chaplain-led Bible studies.
8: It's something to cling to, and I don't pretend that I know what goes on there, what goes on in the heart, but everybody needs hope, and the Word provides hope.
5: Please pray that the Scripture would speak to the hearts of those who receive the date books, and that the Holy Spirit would be in the prison chaplains as they minister to people through Bible studies. Learn the full story at missionnews.org. 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I'm Steve O'Dell.
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1: With SRN News, I'm Bob Agnew in Washington. At an Oval Office event, President Trump announced yesterday a nationwide plan to lower Medicaid drug prices and help states balance their budgets.
2: President Trump is announcing that all 50 states will join a program to provide most favored nation pricing for some Medicaid drugs.
3: This will save states billions and billions of dollars per year on drugs and allow them to invest those savings in providing better health care and higher quality service for the American people. I mean, this one thing alone should win us the midterms.
2: Lower prices could help state budgets that help fund the programs.
3: Every state will now have the ability to use those extra billions of dollars to invest in other health care improvements or something else.
2: Jennifer King, Washington.
1: Millions of people in Cuba are without electricity as the power grid there is shut down. Here's correspondent Richard Boyd.
4: The Cuban government announced the nationwide outage on its online site and gave the reason for it. Officials said they were activating service restoration protocols. The severe economic crisis in Cuba has been going on for 2 years now, with power grid collapses common, but worse since early this year. Richard Boyd reporting.
1: And President Trump and his family never far out of the spotlight. Now the saga continues over exactly who paid for part of President Trump's eldest son's wedding. More on that from correspondent Ed Donahue.
5: Donald Trump Jr. and socialite Bettina Anderson got married in the Bahamas in May. It was bankrolled in part by Umar Kremlev, who has close ties to Russian President Vladimir Putin.
3: And I've heard of many people given wedding parties. Maybe he didn't do a background check.
5: At the White House, President Trump said he heard about Kremlev paying partially for the event a little while ago and asked his son about it.
3: With all of that being said, I understand that Don's paid him back.
5: The president was not at his son's wedding. Ed Donahue, Washington.
1: More at SRNNews.com. Two Minnesota women are suing Planned Parenthood. Here's correspondent Michael Harrington.
6: The duo accuses the nation's largest abortion business of pressuring them into unwanted abortions. The proposed class action suit seeks to represent a lot more women against Planned Parenthood Minnesota, North Dakota, South Dakota, and Planned Parenthood North Central states. The plaintiffs will argue that abortion doctors did not do enough to ensure that their consent to the procedure was fully informed and voluntary. Michael Harrington reporting.
1: The defeat of an assisted suicide bill in England this month can be credited in part to a coalition of clergymen and doctors. The leader of Catholics in England and Wales, Archbishop Richard Moth, condemned the legislation, as did the Church of England's Archbishop of Canterbury, Sarah Mullally. Medical colleges, including the Royal College of Psychiatrists, raised serious concerns, saying that there were, in its words, too many unanswered questions about the safeguarding of people with mental illness. This is SRN News. Virginia's attorney general says the DHS may have violated state election laws.
7: A whistleblower report accuses the Department of Homeland Security of requiring federal employees to misrepresent themselves on voter lookup tools as part of a hunt for non-citizen voters. Now, Virginia's attorney general is demanding DHS say whether it directed its workers to access Virginia voters' information without first obtaining permission from those voters. The state explicitly limits its voter lookup tools to individuals who attest they are looking up their own records. The Trump administration's alleged non-citizen voting could be a significant source of fraud in the November midterms. I'm Ben Thomas.
1: President Trump has officially signed the Russia sanctions bill. He did that Friday. This one authorizes further sanctions and tariffs against Moscow amid the Kremlin's ongoing war against Ukraine. It invaded more than 4 years ago. You'll find more on these stories at SRNNews.com.
8: Hi, I'm Michael Walker, pastor of Church in the City, Beth Abraham, in Denver, with today's good news, Galatians chapter 5, verse 22 through 23. 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
11: Welcome to Focus on the Family's weekend broadcast. We hope the following program will challenge you and encourage you in your faith journey.
12: So you can have standards, you can have biblical standards, but you do it in the midst of showing an incredible depth of love. You can accept them without accepting their behavior.
11: Well, that's Dr. Jim Burns sharing about the complex dynamics that parents and their adult children often experience. And if you've got grown kids, you're going to find this conversation to be of great interest. Welcome to Focus on the Family with Jim Daly. I'm John Fuller.
13: Let me just speak to the parents directly. Are there days you're going, what am I doing? Everything I do is wrong. And just filling yourself up with guilt and trying to figure out a better pathway. I think parenting, it's not easy, but it is rewarding. And I can tell you now, with two boys in their 20s, I've really enjoyed every aspect of it. When they were little, man, watching those home videos now and laughing, them pretending to be French chefs, working with pepper, water, and mustard and mayonnaise.
11: It was delicious, I'm sure.
13: The best part was they didn't turn to Gene and I say, would you like a bite? We didn't have to do that part. But man, it is so funny watching those videos. Up until now, where, you know, the 20-somethings, it's full of serious questions about school and about vocation and about spouses and other things. So it's really been great, but it isn't easy. And I'm sure some of you are dealing with even greater difficulties with your adult children. It's one of the most common calls that we get here at Focus on the Family for counselors, and we welcome those calls. We want you to get in touch with us. Mm-hmm. Call us. John will give details to do that in just a minute. But that is the question. My kids aren't following the Lord. They're not walking with the Lord. What do I do? And it's almost as if the more control you want to administer, you'll probably drive them further away. And we'll talk about that today with our great guest, Jim Burns.
11: Mm-hmm. And Jim is the founder of Homeward, which is all about educating, equipping, and encouraging parents to build God-honoring families from generation to generation. He's got a book on this topic called When Your Adult Child Strays, Trading Heartache for Hope. And by the way, Jim mentioned our counseling team, and they're a phone call away. 800, the letter A, and the word family.
13: Jim, welcome back to Focus. It's so good to see you.
14: Always great to be with you. I feel like I'm in a family reunion when
13: I'm with you. Yeah, I feel light and lifted up.
14: Yeah, I'm a little disappointed you didn't eat the mustard pepper salt thing.
13: Well, no, I would have tried it, just a little sip.
14: Yeah.
13: But they never pressured us, which I thought was great. It's very kind of them.
14: Yeah, now I just saw Trent as a 20-something, and he's, you know, a lot taller than you and a lot bigger than you. He could have forced you at a certain time. He could today.
13: Eat this. But again, you're developing character in your sons and daughters that won't do that.
14: That's what we're trying.
13: And I'm proud to say he's never done that. But hey, let's go there. When parents think about raising toddlers or teenagers, they can expect challenges. Yeah. What I said was true. Somebody gave us great advice, Gene and I. They said, love every stage. Yeah. And we were kind of like, okay, what will that mean? Well, I think now on the back end, we get it. Yeah. And there are different challenges. Man, terrible twos are terrible. It's like, kid, do you not hear me? You know, about the tantrums and getting their own way and all that. Then they get to teenagerhood, and they want to be independent, and you work through all those things, and then it happens. They go off for their vocation or for college or for whatever they're going to do, and there seems to be, in some situations, this great drift that occurs. So let's go there. Why do you say parenting adult children can actually be one of the hardest seasons compared to terrible twos and teens?
14: Right. Well, we do have to embrace that stage, but they're moving from dependence to independence very rapidly. So they get to a stage, it might be even 18, and they say, well, I'm an adult. And you're going, yeah, and I'm paying for their cell phone, and I'm, you know, paying for college, and I'm, you know, still paying for the insurance. And they're saying, but I want freedom. And at that stage, when they go into adulthood, a lot of times they don't know how to be an adult, so they're making some goofy decisions. And we don't know how to parent an adult because we got these other stages down, but now we're in a new stage. And I don't think most of us saw that coming.
13: Yeah.
14: Most of us, again, who raised kids in the church or who had kids, you know, who were great. And all of a sudden they started violating values and they started straying from their faith and they started drifting from the family, you know, story. And we didn't see it coming.
13: Yeah,
14: we said, that's going to be somebody else's kid, not ours.
13: You have a story in the book about a woman named Amber. I'm sure you've changed all the names.
14: Yes.
13: But what was Amber's situation?
14: Yeah. Her dad is one of my best friends.
13: Okay.
14: And a great guy. He's actually been in the office with me here at Focus talking with you. And Amber, beautiful, wonderful, had some tough things happen that they didn't know about when she was in junior high. And the way she coped with that was to do some drugs and got to become sexually promiscuous and, you know, just a tough life and rebelled. She, I mean, this was the kid who was, you know, in the junior high was, you know, leading the Bible study type of a thing.
13: Yeah.
14: And she went from drug rehab to drug rehab. They stayed in her story. And today I happened to have breakfast with him last week. You know, she's 40 months sober. And she's actually working for the drug rehab center. And it's not perfect. But just, you know, through that process, and I thought this was a neat thing that they did, her parents did. They gave her a necklace. And the necklace said, peace, joy, hope. Peace from your past, joy for today, and hope for the future. And I said, that's beautiful. He said, you know, that was for her, but it's also for us. So what they did was they stayed in her story, and it wasn't easy.
13: What does that mean, though?
14: Yeah, stay in the story means that there's a mess, and they're in the messy middle. They don't just agree with her, and so they're not parenting, just go, hey, whatever you want to do, but they're also allowing, it was tough love. They were allowing, and tough love just means you allow the circumstances of her poor choices to actually take place. So they had to allow this beautiful kid, and I've known this girl all of her life, this beautiful girl to almost be homeless and make some horrible decisions that go against the grain of, you know, their belief system, but they still stayed in the story. They didn't agree with her. So, you know, they said, here's what we believe. Here's what our boundaries are, but they stayed in the story of the mess. So guess what? They were always safe. So yeah. If she had a problem, she was going to call back. Now, she might not call that day, but she would call back. She would come back into the situation, and they didn't enable her. You know, you can enable kids like Amber to dependency on you. But they didn't enable her. They helped her. They loved her.
13: Yeah, Jim, let me, you know, we need to ask these questions on behalf of those listening and watching. And so I'm thinking of Amber's situation, but how do parents balance, you know, what we've tried to express to them, unconditional love, the love of Christ.
14: Right, right.
13: With this idea that affirming that destructive behavior or not addressing it or not speaking it, our temperaments as parents, it can be legalistic or the opposite, love at all costs.
14: And either one of those are good, Jim. You have rigid parenting. What does that equal? Rebellion. You have lenient parenting. That equals no, they're rudderless. So there's times we're going to have to take the hit. My friends had to with Amber and sometimes say, this is not appropriate. And actually, you can't bring that into our home because of the other kids. And that was hard for them. Yeah. But, you know, and you mentioned Christ. Christ led with love. He practiced kindness, but he also had no patience for hypocrisy, and he had boundaries around there. So it's weird to think that we're talking about boundaries with your adult kids. But, yeah, we need to have, you know, some boundaries sometimes with our adult kids. And that means we've got to talk to them about expectations. Here's what we're expecting. If you're going to live in our house, here's what we're expecting. And you know, it's better when you do that, not in the heat of the battle, but when you've kind of thought through it and when you've done it, when, you know, you're having a good conversations. Adult children also, they will support what they help create. So if you can bring them into the picture, that's really beneficial.
13: Yeah. Talk with them, get their opinion.
14: Yeah.
13: You mentioned this transition, you know, from kind of hands-on parenting up, you know, through kind of 17, 18, hopefully as a parent, you've been giving them more and more independence as they've gotten older.
14: Yeah.
13: And then there's this massive transition where you're no longer, hopefully, the handholder and the all-in parent, but you're now coach or influencer in their 20s.
14: Yeah.
13: Some parents struggle with that. I remember a story we received here at Focus where a professor had contacted us, and they were complaining that the classroom, this is a university where, you know, a parent, it's illegal for the professor to share test results with a parent at that age because they're an adult, right? But this one young man in a class didn't like the grade and got his mom on the phone during class and gave the phone to the professor and began to chew the professor out to say, my son would have done better than that. And he's like, I cannot talk to you. What an, again, describe that situation and what the error is. She's ready to fight every fight for her son.
14: Exactly. And she might have helped write that paper. You never know. I mean, honestly,
13: I couldn't have done that poorly.
14: I have an MBA from some. No, so again, parents have to be careful. I mean, a woman said to me, she said, I don't understand why my son won't make his own pediatrician appointments. He's 22 years old. And I thought, on two levels, why is he going to the pediatrician? But why we have to allow our kids to sometimes fail. And that's really hard for us.
13: Yeah.
14: But that's a generation of parenting that was what we called in 1989, it came out, helicopter parenting. We've just continued to try to do that with our adult children. And we can't do that. So sometimes we have to allow our kids to fail. A five-year-old, they're going to fall off the bike and they're going to get a skinned knee and they're going to learn how to ride that bike. And sometimes, and they're tougher issues, but sometimes we have to allow our adult children to fall off the bike, skin their knee, and still be there to pick them up and love on them, but in a different manner.
13: You know, yeah, and I so agree. It is hard because we want to be protector, provider.
14: Yeah.
13: And the point is you can overdo that. To their detriment.
14: Oh, then they have a failure to launch. We have a generation of some adult kids who are, kind of entitled and they're not launching because

0: the passport to adulthood, and that's not easy for them, and it's not easy necessarily for us. But in doing that, we need, it's almost a ritual of, okay, they're now going to be in charge. Mm-hmm. And so for us to do that right, we then move to mentor. We've been, you know, as older teens, I mean, we're their consultant. Most of their day-to-day decisions are done by themselves. They're not always around. We were coaching them at younger and obviously in control, but we're not in control anymore. So when we now give them the passport to adulthood, we have to take a deep breath and keep a welcoming mat, you know, type of a relationship with them. Mm. At the same time, we have to be strong with what we believe our values are. But it's very possible to, in the context of this culture, be in a relationship with people who we don't agree with. We do that in every aspect of life. That's going to be the case we do with our adult children at times too.
1: Yeah. So is it ideal then for that child to be out of the house if we have different values?
0: Yeah. I think some kids do need to get out on their own and feel it a bit. And I think other kids, it would be better for them to, you know, stay a little bit longer. So that's where parents need the discernment. But, you know, the Bible says where there's no counsel, the people fall, but in the multitude of counselors, there is safety. That's why we need what I call a circle of support around us to give us wisdom and counsel.
1: Yeah. Regardless of where you're at in your parenting, we have resources for you here at Focus on the Family. 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That would include all sorts of great parenting resources like the book by Jim Burns, When Your Adult Child Strays, Trading Heartache for Hope. We've got copies of that book here. 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We'll be right back after this.
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2: Jim, you describe in the book a couple, and you say they're church leaders, who tried to fix their daughter when she made some bad relational choices. Right. What strained the relationship between them and their daughter, and then what helped their relationship? And I think critically here, it's really the spiritual element to it. You know, I mean, right. you said they're church leaders for a reason.
0: Right. Church leaders meaning a lead pastor of a major church in America and his wife. And this girl went everywhere. I mean, she tried a same-sex relationship. She was involved with other things. She rebelled. She walked away from Jesus. And we kind of teased because they said, guy, we didn't like the guy that was doing cocaine, but at least this guy only does marijuana. You know, we would kind of tease
2: right.
0: as a couple.
2: Yeah.
0: But what happened was they still stayed in her story, even though she knew that they were not happy about the choices she was making. And they had to make some of those hard decisions, John, that you talked about. Maybe she's not going to live here. And to do that, is she going to go move in with the guy or whatever mm-hmm. it might be? So they stayed in the story and she ended up actually being with a guy who was addicted to marijuana. He was open to faith. And they kind of cut a deal that he would start coming to church. And, you know, he was so different than they were. Uh-huh. And they had two things in common. He loved the daughter and they could see that. Two, the Los Angeles Dodgers. My friend, who's the pastor, loved the Dodgers and this guy loved the Dodgers. And you know what he did? He started spending time with them and taking them to Dodgers game and they got to know each other. And the story is that this young man made a commitment to Christ. He kept going to the church and they wanted her to marry a youth pastor. They didn't want the guy, and he stopped smoking marijuana, but now he's their youth pastor and he's doing a great job. He's all tatted out and, you know, he looks so different than what they assumed.
2: But he's living for the Lord.
0: And yeah, are there bumps and bruises in this thing? Sure. There's actually some stepchildren in this thing. But what I appreciated about them was they said, look, we have one thing in common. We We'd both love

0: this young woman. So we're not going to just bag on this thing. And, you know, the ending of the story is a great ending. It's not always an easy ending. I mean, I wish I could say every time there's going to be an easy ending. There's not. But they stayed in the story, as we talk about. They showed love. And actually, my friend, the pastor, honored the relationship with this young man. And the young man appreciated it and was open to it.
1: Well, and again, the net, they were praying for, hoping for their son-in-law to be a youth pastor, and then ended up with this guy smoking pot, you know, but boom, then he becomes the youth pastor.
0: We didn't think he was going to be that. And by the way, he's a great youth pastor.
1: Oh, that's good.
0: Yeah.
1: It does beg the question about parental expectation. I mean, this happens in marriage. It happens in parenting. And it certainly happens with 20-somethings because you have your perspective on who they will be. Yeah. And you've thought of this since you held them as a beautiful bundle on your chest.
0: Sure.
1: And you knew what the story would be. But all of a sudden, they're not following that blueprint.
0: Right.
1: And speak to the angst that begins to create and how we as the parents, you got to let go.
0: We have to let go, but we also have to deal with the grief. You know, it's a necessary loss. When a child becomes an adult, it's a loss. You know, you spend two decades of your life basically in control or semi-control as they get older. And then now you're letting them go. And so you have to embrace that grief. C.S. Lewis says that change is loss. Change is good. I mean, we've all changed. I've known you guys for enough years where, you know, I've changed on my weight, but I don't want to talk about that. But the point being is that change is loss. Uh-huh. And so as a parent, you have to deal with the grief. And sometimes we feel, and you talked about this at the beginning of the broadcast, you know, we feel pain. We feel shame. We should have prayed more. We should have done Bible studies around the table. We should have gone on more mission trips. All these, we should have. And so in the middle of that, we do that. And then we do it quietly. When everybody else in the church is also going through these same things, but they're not talking. So it goes back to us making sure that we have an authentic relationship with people who will, you know, help us get through it. It's a very important aspect of it.
1: As a pastor and speaker, and of course, Homeward, you've worked with, you know, thousands of couples as well in a whole variety of ways, in their marriage and their parenting. And in many ways, we see it here too. I think I'm going to know the answer to this, but I'll leave my eyes open and heart open to your perspective. But it seems there's a bit of a formula that occurs that when you're a stringent parent as a Christian, and we do have expectations for our own lives and for those of our children to live to a higher standard. And sometimes I think we even expect our teens and our 20-somethings to certainly live at a standard that we may not have been living up to at that age. You know what I mean?
0: Right.
1: But it can be so counterproductive for the rebellious child that they are sending a message. Right. And in your experience in those situations, what are those common things that you see that the children are actually rebelling against, if we're honest?
0: Right. Well, I think a lot of them felt like we were doing shame-based parenting. We didn't think we were doing shame-based parenting, but I think a lot of times when we have high, you know, the focus on the family parent has high standards, has beautiful standards, has God-honoring standards, has biblical standards. So we need to share those. But at the same time, in doing it, it's how we share them. We need to make it attractive. We need to make living life with faith and living life in alignment with God more attractive, and we have to be careful that we're not making it so rigid that they break those standards. So when they break the standards, then they change their morality or they change their belief system. So really only two things happen. If, you know, if a kid strays, violates values, sins, goes off the whatever the biblical worldview is, they either come back to Jesus or they change their values in their mind. So now they don't believe in the morality that we have because they had to rebel because they're going to live that out. So it's important for us to understand that as the father in the prodigal son story that Jesus told was so great, is he showed a depth of love to his son who had wasted money on prostitutes and partying, so says the Living Bible. He didn't change the deal with his elder son. Know that. He showed love. Mm-hmm. But if the son says, hey, so, you know, I've been working with you this whole time, he said, all that I have is yours. So he didn't change the financial setup. And we miss that sometimes. So you can have standards, you can have biblical standards, but you do it in the midst of showing an incredible depth of love you can accept them without accepting their behavior.
1: But again, the problem is in our control as parents, our control issues, our anxiety issues, sure. our guilt issues, mm-hmm. those start dominating our reactions to them. And it's totally opposite what the Lord, I think, would want.
0: What some of these kids are telling me, adult kids, is they're saying, my parents just a one-topic parent. I moved in with my boyfriend, and you know, I still want a relationship with my mom, but she's only a one-topic parent. That's all she talks about. I'd like to go shopping with her. I'd like to do some other things. And mm-hmm. you know what I would say to the woman? Does she know how you feel? Does she know what you believe? Yes. Then expand the relationship, because probably the relationship that your daughter's in right now isn't going to last, and you want her to come back to you, and you want her to come back to your values. Yeah. And we're seeing that with a lot of young adults today. I mean, you guys know this so well. I mean, there's some things happening in the Gen Z movement. You know, 5 years ago, I probably was on this broadcast saying, you know, it's really quite possible that, you know, twice as many atheists in Gen Z. Who are we seeing coming back into the church? Gen Z, especially guys. Well, you know, God is doing a work. God's not going to let this go. So we just have to stay in that, you know, messy story. And again, going back to it, we've got to have our help. Moses is battling the Amalekites, and Moses has the rod, and he picks up the rod, and then the Israelites start winning, and then he gets weary and tired. We as parents get weary and tired. So then he has to sit down, and then the Amalekites start winning. So what does he do? He brings people around him in his weariness and helps him by holding up the rod, and the Israel wins the battle. Well, we have a battle for our kids' soul, and our kids are forfeiting their spiritual purpose at times, sure, but you know, the battle, A, belongs to the Lord. They should do a song on that. That'd sound good. But secondly, the battle is a long-term battle. Mm. So, you know, I led my brother to the Lord 3 days before he died. I mean, I wish he forfeited a lot of things in a negative way, but he came back. Okay. And I think that sometimes happens too.
1: Well, and that's the desire to have this, again, expectation that as a extended family, we're all in Christ. We're all experiencing the joy of this life together. Right. Let me ask you this in terms of that scripture. I don't think these words are lost. I don't think the Lord misplaces a word in scripture. So when the scripture says, train up a child in the way he should go, and when he is old, he will not depart from it.
0: Yeah.
1: Isn't that interesting? That word old is in there.
0: No, I know.
1: Now, we want something to happen sooner, but it's almost like if you've done your job, if you have pointed them toward the Lord, you've given them a compass, you've made known what it is you believe, hopefully in the context of love, not demanding it in some kind of militaristic thing, but you've done that, then you know what? The Lord is going to honor this.
0: Right. And what we have to say, I want to cup every listener and on their face and just say, really good parents have kids who make poor choices, you know, and that's true. So there are parents who have made great, they've done a great job, not a perfect job because nobody's perfect. But they've done a great job and their kids are making poor choices. I'm seeing some of those kids come back, especially you mentioned the 20s. It's an interesting time because some of them come back and then they meander toward marriage or they meander toward some responsibility. But once they get married and have kids, guess where they come? They come back to the community that they had once in the church. They come back to faith. Now, they may not come back to our church. Fantastic. They're just going to church. But what we have to understand is that if we do the training, and nobody thinks they're perfect parents, so nobody trained them perfect, but when we do the training, that I honestly think God honors that.
1: I do.
0: In a beautiful way.
1: Yeah, I do.
0: I don't know what it looks like. I'm not God. That's way beyond my pay grade. Yeah. But I honestly think that, you know, for the people who have younger kids, no, we do that. We do the training. And we forget, you know, training is an athletic term. You know, Paul and others, and the Bible in that particular scripture is Old Testament, but, you know, they use the word training much more as an athletic term.
1: Yeah, so this, run the race.
0: So it's perseverance, it's endurance. So that's, we need a dose of perseverance and endurance as we're, you know, running the race with our adult kids.
1: Well, I hope this is a drop of water for your thirsty parenting souls, the listeners and the viewers, because we're going to continue. If Jim, you'll stick with us, and we'll come back for a day two. But we're scratching the surface. We want to get into more of the detail about how to do this and how to do it well. And again, Jim's great book, When Your Adult Child Strays, Trading Heartache for Hope. That's a better place to be. Mm-hmm. Heartache is not a good place to just land and sit there. And I think Jim's book can equip you to have a better attitude, that loving attitude that we're talking about today, so that you don't lose the tether with your child, your adult child. And that will be the hope of the future.
2: 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And on behalf of Jim Daly and the entire team, thanks for joining us today. I'm John Fuller, inviting you back as we continue the conversation with Jim Burns and once again help you and your family thrive in Christ.

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2: You can still find something to say I'm sorry for. You know what? I'm sorry you feel that way. I really want to hear from you what you believe about this, because I want to be a better person and I actually want our relationship to work. That goes against the grain of saying, you need to clean it up. You need to fix it. Because when we do that, that's actually just moving them away from us as opposed to moving them toward us in a safe manner. Mm. And we want to be that safe parent. So you can be safe by being authentic.
0: Well, that's Jim Burns, and he shared last time here about navigating the joyful, sometimes heart-wrenching role of parenting adult children. Thanks for being with us here on Focus on the Family with Jim Daly. I'm John Fuller.
3: You know, John, more and more parents are facing a reality that they never expected, and that is their adult son or daughter is questioning or maybe even walking away from the Christian faith that they were raised in. And it becomes such a disappointing burden for the parents. Like, what did we do wrong? How did we not communicate effectively? If we did our job right, I'm sure the Lord would have done his job right. So where is the breakdown? And you know what? It often is right there in this little thing called free will. Like, you know, God was a parent, Adam and Eve. And look what his kids did. Mm-hmm. And we're all, you know, part of that connection of a sin-filled world. So the point is, we can do everything well. We're never going to do it perfectly. But kids have their choices. Teens make choices. Adults, our children in their 20s, make choices that we might see as harmful, but they don't see it the way we see it. Today, we want to continue the discussion with Jim Burns. And if you missed last time, get the app so you can download it and get access to all the programs, but especially the discussion yesterday. Mm-hmm. So you can catch up, or you can go to the website and do that from the FocusOnTheFamily.com website. All in all, we're here to help you. We've got counselors, we got so much help, and we want to continue this discussion for parents of adult children.
0: And Jim Burns is the founder of Homeward, a ministry that has been equipping parents for a long, long time. He's really got an authentic...
3: I think he's saying you're old, Jim. I don't know. I am old.
0: Well, you've got an authenticity and an approachability to you that I think just really connects with people. And Jim has captured his thoughts about this topic in a terrific book, When Your Adult Child Strays, Trading Heartache for Hope. And we'll encourage you to get a copy of that from us.
3: Jim, welcome back.
2: Great to be back with y'all.
3: Continuing the chat, and it was so good. You know, many of us are living in this, and it's become one of the dominant questions that we receive online or through phone calls here to the counseling team. My 20-something is doing this, and fill in the blank, and it's all over the board. It's sexual issues. It's decisions to live together. Mm-hmm. And, you know, parents, to that opening I mentioned, we wear that pretty roughly because what did we do wrong?
2: Right.
3: What happened here? Respond to that.
2: Well, we play the shoulda game. We should have done this. We should have done that. And I know Kathy and I did that. Our kids bumped in college. They didn't take the major step that we even talk about in this particular book we're talking on today. But when they did it, we took the blame as if only we would have done something differently. And I think too many parents do that. I think too many parents play that, I should have done this, when we're not in control. And that's where we have to relinquish our kids to God. And that's a hard thing to do.
3: If you were to describe the parents' prototype that you see are most successful, what do those parents look like? What are their attitudes? You've seen these over the years, these parents that now have 20, 30-something kids, and they're generally healthy. What are the attributes of those parents that you've seen?
2: I actually don't think they know they've done this, but this is what they've done. In those first 2 years, they've kind of catered to them, and they've just loved on their kids, and then they controlled them for protection till about 10. Then they moved to coaching where, coaches are still in charge, but they started to let the kids make some decisions. They became consultants from 15 to 18. And in consulting, most of those day-to-day decisions were done by the kids, and they embrace that. You know how many weeks that is? 936 weeks from the time they're born until the time they, you know, become an adult.
3: That sounds so finite. 936 weeks. Yeah,
2: That's it, right. But these were ones who prepared. The ones who didn't prepare for this, they were still in control. They were telling their kid what to wear at 18. But the point that I'm saying here is that it's those parents that allowed, and then they bought into the fact that their kids were now adults, even though they didn't act like adults and they didn't always make good adult decisions, but they were going to treat them. They had moved from a parent-child relationship to a parent-adult child. And that's a big difference.
3: But listen, a lot of young people in their 20s, especially right now, are reexamining what they believe. So often, you know, we've had conversations with experts talking about deconstructing the Christian faith. Right. So they get it down and they disavow it because they deconstruct it. Right. And then there's others that are actually in the process of making the faith their own.
2: Yeah.
3: Parents need to allow that. John Lennox, the great mathematician at Oxford, now retired, but a tremendous thinker, he said, the best thing that my mother and father did for me was to allow me to read books. And this is like at 13, 14. Karl Marx. They said, no, read it. You need to know about it.
2: Yeah.
3: Not to be intimidated by it, but, you know, John Lennox is a brilliant man. He became, you know, the head of mathematics at Oxford. But he said his parents willingly and wanted him to be familiar with things. And then they would challenge it at the dinner table. Now, tell me what you learned about communism. You know, those kinds of thoughts. Speak to that.
2: Okay. What I love about him is that he did that when the kids were still in the home. Mm-hmm. So what we do is we sometimes don't do it that way. We won't let them have a doubt. We won't let them have a struggle or share a struggle, or we won't let them read a book that goes against something. And then they get away to college or they go into the workforce or whatever. They're killed because they've never even heard this stuff. Mm. So I think the best thing we can do is teach them to become critical thinkers at even a young age. And I'm saying, you know, my little 10-year-old grandson, you know, I'm beginning the process as grandpa to help him think critically about something. And what I'll do on that is he'll tell me something that the kids are doing at school. And I go, what do you think about that? Now, I'm, you know, at this point, I haven't read, you know, communist books to him, but I think I'm a lot safer to have him read some of that stuff under my wings than, you know, what he's going to get when he goes away to school.
3: And of course, his example is just that what he perceived out of that is that my father didn't fear those things in his faith.
2: Yeah.
3: That's a great thing to communicate.
2: It's a great thing. And with our faith, we shouldn't fear a lot of the stuff. We're so fearful. Our God is bigger than any of this stuff.
3: Yeah. That's so true. You have a story about Christy, your daughter, which illustrates this difference between rejecting faith and forming an independent faith. So what was her story?
2: Her senior year, she wrote a column, and the column in the school newspaper said, I had to disown my parents' faith to own my own faith. And I'll tell you, I still get chills thinking about that because I was like, oh my gosh, Christy's going to blow it and she's going to do all this stuff. It was the best thing. She deconstructed it in a positive way. Too much of her faith was really the faith of mom and dad. Mm-hmm. And again, we did Bible studies at home and we prayed together. And we did all these kind of things. So in a sense, she had to kind of disown us in the faith department to own her own. Now, guess what? We go to the same church. The fruit doesn't fall far from the tree, but she does have a faith that's her own now, and it's a strong faith. And she, the things she reads are a little different than the things I read.
3: And even in that description, what we're saying is don't yank the chain so quickly. Don't be fearful to allow them to wonder about the world around them.
2: Yeah. Well, when you look at faith formation, Jim, one of the aspects of growing in faith formation is that you can actually live in a world that you don't understand everything about it. I mean, I always will laugh and just say, well, I don't know. I'll have to ask God when I get to heaven because I have no idea. That's actually a stronger thing than, you know, buttoning it down for our kids. So we found that with Christy going through this time of searching that, yeah, it was deconstruction. That's when deconstruction can be good.
3: As a parent of adult children, one of the things the whole journey, they know you better than anybody. Your spouse knows you best, then your kids are going to know you.
2: Right.
3: And I think in that context, how do we live up to the reality that we're not perfect?
2: Yeah.
3: And we're going to try hard. We're going to try to live a Christian faith very well, but we're going to blow it. I'm going to say things that you're scratching your head to my son or my daughter. Right. Speak to the healthy nature of that, because we're all sinners.
2: Right.
3: Full of sin, and we're saved by grace.
2: Right. Well, I think it's a very healthy thing, and I actually write and talk a lot about it with people, with parents of adults, is that sometimes we have to embrace I'm sorry. You know, to say, you know what, that was all about me, and that wasn't about you, and I got stuff going on at work, or, you know, your mom and I are feeling some pressure here. And so I blew it. I was out of line on that conversation, or I did this, or I did that. I think sometimes we just have to admit our sinfulness. I mean, you can say, I'm a sinner and I'm saved by grace. Sure. But sometimes we just have to simply say to them, I'm sorry, and lead with the I'm sorry.
3: And be sincere.
2: Be sincere. And again, you can't lead. Let's say you're in estrangement and they're saying it's all about you. Well, and you don't think it is. You think it's kind of about them too. You can still find something to say I'm sorry for. You know what? I'm sorry you feel that way. I really want to hear from you what you believe about this, because I want to be a better person and I actually want our relationship to work. That goes against the grain of saying, you need to clean it up. You need to fix it. Because when we do that, that's actually just moving them away from us, as opposed to moving them toward us in a safe manner. Mm. And we want to be that safe parent. So you can be safe by being authentic.
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0: Thanks for listening to Focus on the Family. Let's resume now with the balance of today's programming. And Jim, as we do this kind of work with our adult kids, sometimes they make decisions that upset one parent, but not necessarily the other.
2: Right.
0: And so there have been frictions in some marriages I know regarding adult kids of ours. And so how do we navigate that? How do we stay on the same team? Because it's really critical that we don't let that child get in the way of our relationship.
2: Well, first of all, you're going to have to accept, because this is just parenting 101, that we're not going to agree on everything. I think when they get older and we don't agree, it's harder. Mm-hmm. You know, I would say most of Kathy's and my strongest, intense discussions, how's that for not saying argument?
3: Same terminology.
2: Right.
0: We're all identical.
2: But I would say it's over our kids still.
3: Yeah.
2: And Kathy and I do have a different way. I have this book on doing life with your adult children. And the second approach is unsolicited advice is taken as criticism. And Kathy will sometimes say, you need to work on principle number two right now, because I'm giving advice and it sounds like criticism, right? So that's where I think as a couple we have to, what do we agree on? I mean, for Kathy and I, we probably agree on 85%, but it's that 15% that drives us nuts. There are times when I just have to say, you know what, I'm going to let Kathy do her thing a little different than I'm going to do. There's times when she has to say that to me. But if people can't get, you know, on the same page, then that's where I think we need a moderator. And I think we come in and, you know, there's great Christian coaches out there. There's some great Christian counseling. And I actually think that this is a stage that it's very few of us can get through without the help of other people. So we have a couple, Terry and Sharon. They've raised their kids. Their kids are not perfect. They are amazing people. And we meet with them about six times a year. And, you know, I have a little notice in my pocket where I have about five questions I want to ask them. Mm-hmm. And that's where we get some of our counsel. Now, he's a health executive. He's not a therapist. He's not a pastor. He should be. He was the chairman of an elder board at a church. But they have helped us big time.
0: Mm-hmm.
2: And sometimes they'll just say, no, we don't see eye to eye on that one either.
3: The issue of anxiety and maybe even tipping into depression, I think the CDC said 15 to 25-year-olds, at least one report that I read from the CDC, said that community, it's about, you know, I don't, probably about 14 million, I think, that are in that demographic, 15 to 25, 50% are experiencing anxiety and or depression.
2: Right.
3: That's a whole different parenting issue that crops up.
2: Right.
3: And, you know, given what we're talking about, you have to now have that capacity as a parent to work with a child, maybe as high as 50% in that age group, 15 to 25, that are dealing with that. How do we go about discerning it, understanding it, and helping?
2: So I'm really glad you brought it up. And I believe you're right. And it's the largest demographic right now of that age group we've ever had. So yeah, a lot of depression, a lot of anxiety. And we can talk about social media from them being raised. We can talk about all these other things. But as a parent, you know, we're not a psychologist. Okay. Most parents aren't psychologists.
3: Right.
2: You know, you have psychologists who listen to the broadcast and fine, but it's their kid. So it's not, it's a different ball game. Mm-hmm. So I think we need to become people who understand, how do you help someone who's going through anxiety and depression? But I don't think you sit them down at the table and say, so you're depressed. What's wrong with you is you're depressed. I don't think we do that. I think we have to learn, how do you treat a person who might be depressed? How do you treat a person who's going through really some extreme anxiety? The harder part is you've got kids today who are in that age bracket, the 15 to 25, and older too, but you've got kids in that bracket that they could be clinically depressed. That's a different kind of depression and anxiety than the kind of depression and anxiety that is just going on because they're going through so many transitions and so many changes. So if you believe that your adult child is going through some type of deeper anxiety or depression, then that's when I think, you know, you bring in the experts. And as a family, don't just put them in, but say, hey, as a family, we want to talk about all the things that are going on. And, you know, there are some great books, and there's, you know, obviously you guys have broadcasts on this. There's a lot of great things to learn on it, but it's, you know, my mom didn't have to ever look up social media. I mean, we just had we had the phone with a long cord, and she was always mad at me because I'd take it into my bedroom. Well, today, so she didn't have to learn this stuff. Today, we have to learn, if our child is feeling anxiety or depression, we have to learn about that.
3: Yeah.
2: And how do we help them? And there are things that we can do. But don't be the armchair psychologist. You were not made that. Your mom and your dad get the help you need.
3: And that's good. Act on those observations, too. Yes. I think that's another thing.
2: And be aware
3: of it. Yeah.
2: And a lot of parents aren't aware. So, you know, what the kids are doing is they're depressed and anxious, and the parents think that they're just behavior problems.
3: Right. So you got to be able to discern that much.
2: Exactly.
3: Jim, we've talked about this idea of loving your child regardless and being there, being the backstop regardless of behavioral issues. But let's move that to the 20-something, maybe even 30-something, where that relationship is toxic. It's that dark. It's no longer that easy, if I could put it that way. Yeah. And people can fill in the blanks as to what they might be dealing with.
2: Right.
3: But there's accusations. There's just severe negative energy going on in the relationship. How do we as parents deal with that kind of toxic relationship and put boundaries around it, maybe to protect our spouses or other children that are still in the home?
2: Right.
3: What is that approach?
2: Well, I think there's lots of ways we could go. But one is, you mentioned the word boundaries. And I think it's important that we understand that we do need to put boundaries up. If something is toxic, then we put boundaries into it. And we can say, you know what, honey, we love you so much, but right now, this kind of behavior isn't, you know, going to be welcome in the home. Can we take you out on a regular basis and go get coffee, just us two? But we don't want this in the house with the other kids or whatever it might be. So here's some of our boundaries. Here's some of our expectations. You know, can you live with that? And if they can't live with that, then say, okay, fine. And keep in the relationship, but you're going to have to lower the expectations and whatnot for a while.
3: And perhaps some of the contact time.
2: Exactly.
3: So,
2: and that's a boundary. Right. Yeah. It's not estrangement. It's just lowering the expectations, lowering the boundaries. I think at the same time, when it gets super toxic, you know, there's an elephant in the room. So mention the elephant and if you can with your adult child, say, you know, what's going on? Now, again, if it's drug and alcohol abuse on their part, or it's some really immoral, crazy behavior or whatever, that's different than if it's just going crazy on the attitude thing. So you want to know what it is. A lot of people who are in estrangement and toxic relationships, estrangement's a toxic relationship, but there's other toxic relationships. But a lot of people say they don't know why their child is acting this way toward them. Mm-hmm. So if you can find that out, by just simply saying, you know, what's going on. Don't do that in the heat of the battle. And don't try to change your child. The mistake we make is we go, as I said, you know, you're wrong and I'm right. No, I think we have to say, help me understand how you feel.
4: Right.
2: And I know that sounds like a therapist, but I mean, help me understand how you feel. What's going on? And then we have to bite our tongue. It's not the time for us to go and get defensive. So a parent has to take the lead. And a lot of that is biting the tongue.
3: Yeah. What you're describing, though, is kind of a parental curiosity.
2: Yeah.
3: Which is a good posture to be in at that point, rather than being referee, judge, whatever descriptor you have.
2: No. Take that job description.
3: Ask good questions.
2: Mm-hmm. Exactly.
3: To find out where the angst is.
2: No.
3: You know, one of the things I found with even people that do not appreciate Christianity, they've had a bad experience. And often those that are most hostile to the faith are people that had terrible situations growing up or something like that. My parents were the worst hypocrites, you know, and you get this and it formulates in them this angst toward a Christian.
2: Exactly.
3: They don't even know you, you know, and yet when I've sat with them and broken the caricature or the stereotype and, you know, we sit and we talk and they're going, you're not like the Christians I know.
2: No, I know.
3: And it's unfortunate because we all should be.
2: Right.
3: They should be saying, you're like every other Christian I know.
2: Right. Right.
3: Why do you love me? Why do you care about me? Right. But when you project concern for people and interest in people, and this would include your adult children, something in the human heart opens up, even for the crusty soul.
2: Exactly. I had a guy who was in our home. We had had a birthday party for him. We did not have the same view on sexuality. And he told me his story. And it was a horrible story. I mean, I'm sorry. His parents were goofy when it came to the faith and whatnot. I mean, just really goofy.
3: Destructive.
2: Yeah. I was trying to be nicer.
3: Yeah.
2: But they were. And for some reason, I started to well up with tears. And I just said, I'm so sorry. And he looked at me like, why are you sorry? And I said, because something that's so near and dear to me and so important to me, I kind of feel like you got a raw deal.
3: Mm.
2: And I'm sure that he did some goofy stuff where his parents, you know, could come down on him, but his parents didn't do a good job.
3: Yeah.
2: What he needed to see at that point was the us showing love and care to him, not trying to fix him for his weird thoughts on very different thoughts than us on his sexuality.
3: Your dad, you put some boundaries around your dad. Was that like, give me the car keys because you can't drive, or what were those boundaries?
2: Well, he took the car keys the first day because I hit a trash can the very first day I got my license.
3: Oh, I was just thinking when you were older, you're 20 something.
2: No. My dad was an alcoholic. And my grandpa on my mom's side was an alcoholic. So our dysfunction in our family was alcoholism.
3: Mm-hmm.
2: And so, for example, Dad, I love my dad. Dad was one of these guys who, some people don't like to use the term functioning alcoholic, but he was. He was good in business. He did things. He came to my games. He wasn't a horrible person. But as he started drinking, I never let my kids drive with him. And I didn't even say that to him. I just kind of go, oh, we're going to do this. I never let him stay there. Because I was afraid that one day Grandpa would take him someplace. You know, I just didn't.
3: So unspoken boundaries.
2: Some unspoken boundaries, some spoken boundaries. And the spoken boundaries never went well. And so we did that, but I still tried to stay in the story with Dad, and we did lots of things, and I visited him all the time and, you know, did all these things. One day he was in a motorhome, his motorhome with my mom, and he almost crashed the motorhome, and I got him to go to an alcoholic drug rehab center at 68 years old. The other guys were like in their 20s, right? And he was the Pied Piper, and Dad never drank again, and Dad pulled it together. And so some of those boundaries I was then able to break away from over the years, and we ended up with a really cool relationship. Now, I'm not saying Dad was perfect, but Dad, in his sobriety, he made a lot better decisions. That's a hard one, because even whenever you deal with adult children, a lot of times as your children are getting older, so are your parents. I had the blessing of having my dad become a Christian. My mom had died. Having my dad become a Christian, being a, you know, almost a fellowship type relationship with him, I never dreamed that was going to happen. And I literally did have to set some boundaries that I was not really happy about, and always kind of felt guilty about too.
3: Jim, right at the end here, I want to end with that positive story out of your book about your friend Ron, who, you know, beach trips with his son, discussions. Describe that, because it I think it knits together everything we've talked about.
2: Really, you know, it does. And I hadn't thought about that for a long time. Ron had a lot of tension with his son. His son didn't he violated his values and he strayed from faith and he did all these things. And Ron was the type of guy that said, he's kind of a man's man, sit down. I'm going to tell you what is going on and you need to pull this together. That didn't work. And it only broke their relationship. Mm. So Ron decided to go on a week trip. Ron surfed, fished, and they brought bikes. And so they just did three things that both he and his son liked to do. And they vacationed together and they had laughter and they went out to dinner and they ate. I think they had Mexican food every night because the son likes Mexican food, right? And kind of toward the end, the son, you know, said, "Dad, this has been the greatest time I've ever had with you, and it's been so good. And I know you have questions, and I know you have, and I'm going to be okay. You know what? I know you're worried about me, and yeah, I've made some, you know, dumb decisions, and I'm probably in agreement with most of those that you would say are dumb. But I'm coming back, and I just want you to know this has helped me so much.
0: Wow,
2: to make the turn, because I know you love me, and I know every night you'd want to tell me, you know, how wrong I was on certain things, and you never did. And I just want to thank you for that. And today, by the way, this is an ongoing story. Today, Ron and his son are in business together, and it's kind of almost a Christian business, and they do so many great things as family. So, you know, it started out pretty bumpy, but Ron swallowed his pride and said, I'm going to build this relationship on the long haul.
3: Well, that's exactly what we want to end on, yeah. Is the longer arc that you mentioned throughout the program, right. And the idea that in your 20s, you're going to experience some things that may be displeasing to mom and dad, and we get it, and that's okay. But look at that long arc, right. And like the outcome of Ron and his son, that's what you're aiming for. Yeah. And that was a beautiful way to end. Thank you, Jim. Thanks for being with us. Oh,
2: always great to be with you.
3: And like we often do, just make a gift of any amount, monthly or one-time gift, and we'll send you Jim's book, When Your Adult Child Strays, Trading Heartache for Hope, as our way of saying thank you for jumping in, getting a great resource that you can apply right now, and then helping other families to get those resources as well.
0: 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And part of that package of resources is our counseling team. 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
1: With SRN News, I'm Bob Agnew in Washington. President Trump, speaking with reporters in the Oval Office, was asked how he justifies barring several top news outlets from the White House.
2: Our country has to have honest news.
1: And he says that's not what they've been getting.
2: You get so tired of reading and seeing fake news. When you look at CNN, it's just fake. That's why their ratings are no good. When you look at MS Now, which used to be MSNBC, which some people call MSDNC, Democratic National Committee, it's fake news. It's fake news. And excuse me. And when you look at is Politico, I mean, they got a government. The government under Biden gave them like $8 million to keep them afloat. And the stories they wrote are fake. So there's a lot of news, and there may be others to join them, and maybe they can get better and would like to have them in. But our country has to have honest news.
1: President Trump said Friday he was banning CNN, MS Now, and Politico from the White House because of what he calls fake news. Vice President Vance on the campaign trail yesterday in Iowa for the second time this year to campaign for Republican majorities.
3: One of the reasons I love this candidate, one of the reasons I love him as a governor for your state, is that he's not a politician. He doesn't talk like a politician.
1: He's talking about Zach Lane, the Republican candidate for governor in Iowa. A Senate FBI hearing just turned into a fight over a letter. Willie Nelson has more details after debate erupted yesterday at a Senate hearing.
4: FBI Director Kash Patel faced questions at a Senate judiciary hearing over travel expenses. Senator Mazie Hirono demanded a response to a Democratic letter on those costs. Patel said the answer was already public. Patel told Hirono to look it up and rejected the claim that no response exists. The travel fight is the latest Democratic line of attack after the FBI released Russia collusion files. Willie Nelson, Washington.
1: And this is SRN News. Some Democrats are now abandoning their transgender allies. Here's correspondent Michael Harrington.
5: With the midterm elections looming and polls showing that Americans do not want to see males competing against females in sports, a growing number of Democratic candidates are flip-flopping. Perhaps the most prominent is James Tallarico, who is in a close race with Republican Ken Paxton for one of Texas' two U.S. Senate seats. He told Fox News that he now opposes men in women's sports, quote, if it endangers safety or fairness. Michael Harrington reporting.
1: The Iranian people are receiving an honor for their resistance to the Islamic government in Tehran. The Frederick Naumann Foundation for Freedom will award its biennial Freedom Prize to the Iranian people November 7th at St. Paul's Church in Frankfurt, Germany. The foundation says, quote, we seek to honor the desire for freedom of the many hundreds of thousands of people who have risked their lives to overthrow the criminal mullah regime. This is SRN News. Iran says it has struck an oil tanker trying to transit the Strait of Hormuz.
6: Iran says it struck a Togo-flagged oil tanker, the Trend, for what it calls an illegal attempt to pass through the Strait of Hormuz, the state broadcaster reports, citing the Revolutionary Guard Corps. The AP could not immediately confirm the report. The United Kingdom Maritime Trade Operations Group had reported a ship security alert 16 nautical miles northeast of Kasab, Oman, which lies on the other side of the strait. The crew, it says, are safe and no environmental impact happened. It was not clear, however, whether the UK MTO report was actually describing the attack that Iran claimed. I'm Charles de Ledesma.
1: Fiji has declared an HIV national emergency. That's after data showed that one in 60 people in the South Pacific Island nation were estimated to be infected. You'll find more on these stories at srnnews.com. From Washington, I'm Bob Agnew.
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Beautiful rendition of I Need Thee Every Hour. That's George Beverly Shea this afternoon. Taking a look at your weather forecast for Denver and the metro area. Some showers into the afternoon hours. We'll see highs in the upper 70s, overnight lows mid 50s. Then for tomorrow, partly cloudy skies. We'll see a high in the low 70s, overnight lows, low 50s. Monday, partly cloudy. We'll see mid 70s for the high, upper 70s for our Tuesday. Currently here at KPOF, it is 74 degrees. Here now are the Maranatha Singers. Heavenly.

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Cynthia Clawson with Wayne Watson this afternoon. Well, we know that we can't always see his hand, but we can trust his heart, always and always. Glad to have you listening on our Saturday afternoon. Tomorrow evening on Community Cares, Michael Leach and her guests describe how to recognize mental health challenges within the family and where to find resources to help. We'll hear Community Cares tomorrow evening at 6:15, right here on KPOF. Here now is the group called I Am They. The song is called Gratitude.

0: Hi, this is Steve Sunshine, your midday host. Have you noticed how tense our country seems to be these days? It's important for us to keep in mind that God is still in control. We can't control the things or the people around us, but we can control our own thoughts and actions. It's not easy to be kind and caring when others aren't, and that's why we need each other. KPOF is here with the encouragement you need, and as a family, we all travel this journey together. Thanks for being part of the KPOF family.
1: Hi guys, this is Tim Owen with You Finishing Well. You know, the older I get, the more I find myself looking back, and not really with regret, but with gratitude for God's faithfulness through every season. I've also found myself asking, Lord, what do you still have for me? And if you've ever asked that question, I'd love for you to join me for a free Bible study from the Jesus Table called You Finishing Well. So just text the word HOPE, H-O-P-E, to 54214, and we'll send you a simple link to the free study so you can begin whenever you're ready. 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
1: SRN News, I'm Mary Rose. President Trump says he is banning three media outlets from the White House.
2: President Trump says he is banning CNN, MS Now, and Politico from the White House due to what he called unfavorable coverage, and says more could follow. In a post on Truth Social, he said it was for constant reporting of fake news. It's the administration's latest test of First Amendment protections, and it could upend the traditional five-network TV pool that covers the president. The president has pursued legal action against a variety of media outlets, including the New York Times, the Wall Street Journal, and the BBC. The Associated Press is still involved in a case after he kicked their journalists out of smaller events at the White House in retaliation for not changing the Gulf of Mexico's name. Jennifer King, Washington.
1: It could be another season for the ultra-rich in switch states. California voters about to decide whether billionaires should pay a 5% wealth tax, and two wealthy supporters are facing a simple challenge. Correspondent Richard Boyd reports.
3: Tom Steyer and NVIDIA CEO Jensen Huang both support California's proposed billionaire tax. Huang says he's perfectly fine paying it, potentially more than $7 billion. But critics ask, if they truly believe the tax is necessary, why wait for voters? Nothing prevents them from donating that money to California right now. The proposal may promise redistribution, but it could also drive wealth and innovation out of the state. Richard Boyd reporting.
1: President Trump announced Friday that all 50 states will join in on a program set to provide most favored nation pricing to some drugs within the Medicaid program, bringing the net price of selected drugs down to prices paid in certain other countries. The Trump administration claims that Medicaid will save billions on prescription drugs. This is SRN News. The leading cause of death in Scotland is abortion.
4: Last year, about 16,500 people in the country died of cancer. Heart disease took 7,000 and dementia about 6,600. But there were nearly 19,000 abortions in Scotland in 2025, a record high, making abortion the malady most likely to end a life there. Michael Robinson of the Society for the Protection of Unborn Children is calling for the, quote, urgent reassessment of our public health priorities and a renewed commitment to protecting vulnerable lives. Michael Harrington reporting.
1: Court battles tied to Minnesota churches and immigration protests are underscoring deep divisions within faith communities. More than three dozen protesters are seeking dismissal of charges after disrupting a St. Paul worship service. Meanwhile, a Minneapolis church claims federal agents improperly monitored protest on its property. This is SRN News. The Texas Department of Transportation has paused issuing permits for flock cameras and other automated plate readers along state roads.
5: The decision, directed by Governor Greg Abbott, doesn't affect cameras already installed. The agency confirmed the pause on Thursday. The cameras scan vehicles to compile license plate data, raising privacy concerns. Abbott's late August order blocked state funding for these cameras, leading to hundreds being shut down. City councils and county commissions have also unplugged cameras due to privacy concerns and misuse by law enforcement. Keith Peters reporting.
1: Forecasters say heavy rain is likely across much of the U.S. as summer winds down. A flood threat is in effect through the weekend from the plains to the East Coast. Thunderstorms are expected from Minneapolis to Grand Rapids, where millions will be subject to flash flooding and travel delays. More details at srnnews.com.
6: Hi, I'm Michael Walker, pastor of Church in the City, Beth Abraham in Denver, with today's good news. Galatians chapter 5, verse 22 through 23. But the fruit of the Spirit is love, joy, peace, patience, kindness, goodness, faithfulness, gentleness, and self-control. Against such things there is no law.
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Joey and Rory this afternoon, and take my hand, precious Lord. Thanks for tuning in on our Saturday afternoon. I'm Becky, listening with you, and it's a delight to have you along today. We will see some showers rolling through this afternoon, highs in the upper 70s, overnight lows mid-50s. Tomorrow, partly cloudy skies, low 70s for our high, overnight lows low 50s. Monday, partly cloudy, we'll see mid to upper 70s for the high, and upper 70s on our Tuesday. Currently here at KPOF, it is 76 degrees. Back to music with Phil Silas and Trading My Sorrows.

That is Sarah Schreiber. What a pretty song that is. Beauty in the Valley. Well, rejecting God is nothing new in our generation. Down throughout history, we've seen leaders fail as they failed to stay true to God's will. Tonight on Insight for Living, Chuck Swindoll offers biblical advice for how to stay faithful to the true authority, that, of course, being God. We'll hear Insight for Living tonight at 5:30 right here on KPOF. 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

0: This is Becky, your afternoon host. 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

may be going through a situation tonight that seems hopeless, and you think that God has forgotten you, but He hasn't. His word tells us that He has inscribed us on the palm of His hand, and He's able to do exceedingly, abundantly, above all that we could ever ask or think. He can make a roadway in the wilderness and a river in the desert.

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1: With SRN News, I'm Mary Rose. President Trump says states will be able to free up money for their budgets with a new plan that cuts costs on Medicaid prescription drugs.
2: Today, we're launching the program that will provide the most favored nation discounts to state Medicaid programs covering nearly 70 million Americans. What we're doing is we're providing those tremendous discounts in prices to the states directly.
1: The Trump administration claims that Medicaid will save billions on prescription drug costs as a result of the plan, dubbed the Medicaid Generous Model. Experts say the savings are unclear since the content of the deals isn't public. A conservative parents group has filed a federal civil rights complaint against Oakland Unified School District. John Scott reporting.
3: The group Defending Education claims the district discriminates by offering programs specifically for Latino boys and youth of color. The complaint filed with the Department of Education's Office of Civil Rights targets programs like the Latino Men and Boys Program and others supporting students of color. Defending Education argues these initiatives violate federal law prohibiting racial and sex discrimination. Oakland Unified has not commented on the complaint. John Scott report.
1: President Trump said Friday that he was banning CNN, MSN Now, and Politico from the White House due to what he called unfavorable coverage and threatened that more such media prohibitions could be coming, offering his administration's latest test of constitutional First Amendment protections guaranteeing the freedom of the press. The president has long bristled at news coverage he maintains cast him in a negative light. This is SRN News. Some pastors are making less money these days. Correspondent Michael Harrington has the story.
4: According to a new study released by Lifeway Research and Guidestone Financial, most senior pastors in Southern Baptist churches have seen their pay packages and health care cut back over the past 2 years. Lifeway spokesman Scott McConnell says, quote, many churches are feeling the financial pressure of having a smaller number of active members than before COVID, and pastors are bearing the consequences. Michael Harrington reporting.
1: As anti-Semitism rises worldwide, debate over Zionism is intensifying, including within the Jewish community. A Jewish Federations of North America poll finds most American Jews believe Israel has the right to exist as a Jewish state, but only about one-third identify as Zionists. This is SRN News. Stocks finish mixed as treasury yields rise and oil prices swing.
5: Wall Street closed out an up-and-down week with a mixed finish. The S&P 500 rose 0.2% Friday. The Dow fell 95 points. That's about 0.2%. The Nasdaq Composite added 0.4%. Most stocks fell on Wall Street. Pressure picked up on the stock market as the yield on the 10-year Treasury climbed back above 5%. The 10-year yield is one of the most important benchmarks in finance. It helps set rates on all kinds of loans, including home mortgages. Early this week, the yield topped 5% for the first time since 2023. Brent crude briefly dropped below $102 a barrel before pulling back above $103. Seth Sutel, New York.
1: It's pumpkin spice season once again because the official start of autumn is this Tuesday. That's when fall equinox occurs in the Northern Hemisphere. More details at srnnews.com.
6: Hi, I'm Michael Walker, pastor of Church in the City, Beth Abraham in Denver, with today's good news. Galatians chapter 5, verse 22 through 23. 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

Such a beautiful song, reminding us to take it day by day. And that's all we can do, isn't it? Well, that is the Celebrant Singers this afternoon. In the weather forecast for Denver and the metro area, we do see some showers rolling through this afternoon. We'll see highs in the upper 70s, overnight lows mid 50s. For tomorrow, partly cloudy skies, low 70s for the high, low 50s for the overnight low. Monday, partly cloudy, mid 70s for the high, and then upper 70s for our Tuesday. Currently here at KPOF, it is 76 degrees. Here's Selah with Nicole Nordeman and Glory.

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Wes Hampton, On and On, and that's how the praise will be. It goes on and on, and it always will. Well, tomorrow morning on Turning Point, Dr. David Jeremiah looks at Jonah's hard heart toward those that God asked him to evangelize to. It's easy enough to have mercy for those that we love, but it's much harder for those that we hate. We'll find out all about it tomorrow morning at 5 o'clock right here on KPOF. Here now are the Maranatha Singers.

0: Life's road can be bumpy here and there. Hi, this is Mike from The Morning Show. We want you to know that we know how tough life can be at times. We're here to offer you an opportunity to pray with and for your fellow KPOF listeners. I pray with you in the 8 a.m. hour. Steve prays with you over the noon hour. And Becky prays with you in the 3 p.m. hour. 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
1: I'm Mary Rose. At an Oval Office event, President Trump announced a nationwide plan to lower Medicaid drug prices and help state budgets.
2: President Trump is announcing that all 50 states will join a program to provide most favored nation pricing for some Medicaid drugs.
3: This will save states billions and billions of dollars per year on drugs and allow them to invest those savings in providing better health care and higher quality service for the American people. I mean, this one thing alone should win us the midterms.
2: Lower prices could help state budgets that help fund the programs.
3: Every state will now have the ability to use those extra billions of dollars to invest in other healthcare improvements or something else.
2: Jennifer King, Washington.
1: Several of the nation's largest left-leaning voter engagement and racial justice organizations are facing steep funding shortfalls and staffing cutbacks. Bob Agnew reports.
4: The shortfalls are setting off alarms among Democratic strategists who are betting on high turnout efforts this fall. Their financial woes are surfacing just as voting is getting underway in a midterm election that will determine control of Congress for the final 2 years of President Trump's term. In response, the Democratic National Committee says it's making what it calls historic investments in organizing what may be an uphill battle to get out the vote. Bob Agnew reporting.
1: Google is revealing that its AI model hacked three different companies. Company officials say it happened in May during a test of its AI software, Gemini. Google stressed that in all three cases, the test was stopped before any information was accessed. Google said it did not learn about the intrusions until July, when an AI-focused cybersecurity company reviewed its work on Gemini to look for incidents similar to the Hugging Face incident. This is SRN News. Two Minnesota women are suing Planned Parenthood. Correspondent Michael Harrington reports.
5: The duo accuses the nation's largest abortion business of pressuring them into unwanted abortions. The proposed class action suit seeks to represent a lot more women against Planned Parenthood Minnesota, North Dakota, South Dakota, and Planned Parenthood North Central states. The plaintiffs will argue that abortion doctors did not do enough to ensure that their consent to the procedure was fully informed and voluntary. Michael Harrington reporting.
1: The defeat of an assisted suicide bill in England is being credited in part to a coalition of clergy and medical professionals. Catholic and Church of England leaders strongly opposed the measure, while the Royal College of Psychiatrists warned that there were too many unanswered questions about protecting people with mental illness. It's the second assisted suicide bill to fail in England. This is SRN News. Virginia's attorney general says the DHS may have violated state election law.
6: A whistleblower report accuses the Department of Homeland Security of requiring federal employees to misrepresent themselves on voter lookup tools as part of a hunt for non-citizen voters. Now, Virginia's attorney general is demanding DHS say whether it directed its workers to access Virginia voters' information without first obtaining permission from those voters. The state explicitly limits its voter lookup tools to individuals who attest they are looking up their own records. The Trump administration's alleged non-citizen voting could be a significant source of fraud in the November midterms. I'm Ben Thomas.
1: The U.S. Central Command says the military has escorted 1 billion barrels of oil and over 2,000 commercial vessels out of the Persian Gulf in recent months. More details at srnnews.com.
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0: You know, we often hear from listeners about how much they appreciate the variety of music and programming they hear on KPOF. I'm Steve, your midday host, and I love listening to KPOF just as much as you do. Who doesn't appreciate a good hymn of the faith or a toe-tapping Southern gospel favorite? 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
1: With SRN News, I'm Mary Rose. President Trump says the United States must lead the next technological revolution. John Scott reporting.
2: In a major announcement, the president is creating a new AI force and plans to appoint an artificial intelligence czar to oversee the effort. The goal, according to the president, is to protect America's leadership in AI while making sure the industry does not engage in harmful or illegal practices. Mr. Trump also emphasized the national security implications of artificial intelligence. China and other countries are aggressively developing their own AI capabilities, and the president said the United States is currently ahead of the competition. He intends to keep it that way. John Scott report.
1: Vice President J.D. Vance traveled to Iowa for the second time this year to campaign for Republican majorities in Congress and the governor's mansion. He told the crowd, Zach Lane, Iowa's Republican candidate for governor, he is a man of integrity.
3: One of the reasons I love this candidate, one of the reasons I love him as a governor for your state, is that he's not a politician. He doesn't talk like a politician. And unlike people who have spent their entire life in politics, when he opens up his mouth, he's saying something interesting. He's not plotting constantly on how to get into the next bigger and higher office. He is a man of conviction, and he's a man who cannot be bought or told by anyone what to do.
1: Vance is the headliner Friday at a midterm rally in Council Bluffs on the western edge of the once Republican stronghold state, which has found itself with a competitive races for the Senate and the governor's mansion this year. And forecasters say heavy rain is likely across much of the U.S. as summer winds down. This is SRN News. Some Democrats are abandoning their transgender allies. Correspondent Michael Harrington reports.
4: With the midterm elections looming and polls showing that Americans do not want to see males competing against females in sports, a growing number of Democratic candidates are flip-flopping. Perhaps the most prominent is James Tallarico, who is in a close race with Republican Ken Paxton for one of Texas' two U.S. Senate seats. He told Fox News that he now opposes men in women's sports, quote, if it endangers safety or fairness. Michael Harrington reporting.
1: The Iranian people are being honored for their resistance to the country's Islamic government. Germany's Friedrich Naumann Foundation for Freedom will present its Freedom Prize on November 7th in Frankfurt. The foundation says the award recognizes the courage of hundreds of thousands of Iranians who have risked their lives in the fight for freedom. This is SRN News. Iran says it has struck an oil tanker trying to transit the Strait of Hormuz.
5: Iran says it struck a Togo-flagged oil tanker, the Trend, for what it calls an illegal attempt to pass through the Strait of Hormuz, the state broadcaster reports, citing the Revolutionary Guard Corps. The AP could not immediately confirm the report. The United Kingdom Maritime Trade Operations Group had reported a ship security alert 16 nautical miles northeast of Kasab, Oman, which lies on the other side of the strait. The crew, it says, are safe and no environmental impact happened. It was not clear, however, whether the UK MTO report was actually describing the attack that Iran claimed. I'm Charles Villatesma.
1: Several major news outlets banned by President Trump no longer have access to the White House. MS Now was the first to confirm badges carried by its journalists didn't work when they tried to enter the White House today. More details at srnnews.com.
6: Hi, I'm Michael Walker, pastor of Church in the City, Beth Abraham, in Denver, with today's good news, Galatians chapter 5, verse 22 through 23. But the fruit of the Spirit is love, joy, peace, patience, kindness, goodness, faithfulness, gentleness, and self-control. Against such things there is no law.
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0: Hi, I'm Becky, your afternoon host. Isaiah 52:7 says, "How beautiful are the feet of him who brings good news." Good news brings peace and happiness, and that's why we love the gospel so much, and we know that's why you do too. We air a good news verse read by a local pastor after the top of the hour news, and that is to help us all realize that no matter how bad the news seems to be, the good news is greater still. 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
1: Hi guys, this is Tim Owen with You Finishing Well. You know, every morning the mirror reminds me that I've got a little more gray hair than I used to. But God's calling on my life, it honestly hasn't grown old. And if you're wondering what this season looks like for you, I would love for you to join me for You Finishing Well, a free Bible study from the Jesus Table. And together we'll explore what Scripture says about purpose, legacy, and finishing the race with faith. All you have to do is just text the word HOPE, H-O-P-E, to 54214. And we'll send you a simple link to the free study so you can start at your own pace.
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1: So in news, I'm Mary Rose. President Trump says he is banning three media outlets from the White House.
2: President Trump says he is banning CNN, MS Now, and Politico from the White House due to what he called unfavorable coverage, and says more could follow. In a post on Truth Social, he said it was for constant reporting of fake news. It's the administration's latest test of First Amendment protections, and it could upend the traditional five network TV pool that covers the president. The president has pursued legal action against a variety of media outlets, including the New York Times, the Wall Street Journal, and the BBC. The Associated Press is still involved in the case after he kicked their journalists out of smaller events at the White House in retaliation for not changing the Gulf of Mexico's name. Jennifer King, Washington.
1: It could be another season for the ultra-rich to switch states. California voters about to decide whether billionaires should pay a 5% wealth tax, and two wealthy supporters are facing a simple challenge. Correspondent Richard Boyd reports.
3: Tom Steyer and NVIDIA CEO Jensen Huang both support California's proposed billionaire tax. Wong says he's perfectly fine paying it, potentially more than $7 billion. But critics ask, if they truly believe the tax is necessary, why wait for voters? Nothing prevents them from donating that money to California right now. The proposal may promise redistribution, but it could also drive wealth and innovation out of the state. Richard Boyd reporting.
1: President Trump announced Friday that all 50 states will join in on a program set to provide most favored nation pricing to some drugs within the Medicaid program, bringing the net price of selected drugs down to prices paid in certain other countries. The Trump administration claims that Medicaid will save billions on prescription drug costs as a result of the plan. This is SRN News. The leading cause of death in Scotland is abortion. Correspondent Michael Harrington reports.
4: Last year, about 16,500 people in the country died of cancer. Heart disease took 7,000 and dementia about 6,600. But there were nearly 19,000 abortions in Scotland in 2025, a record high, making abortion the malady most likely to end a life there. Michael Robinson of the Society for the Protection of Unborn Children is calling for the, quote, urgent reassessment of our public health priorities and a renewed commitment to protecting vulnerable lives. Michael Harrington reporting.
1: Court battles tied to Minnesota churches and immigration protests are underscoring deep divisions within faith communities. More than three dozen protesters are seeking dismissal of charges after disrupting a St. Paul worship service. Meanwhile, a Minneapolis church claims that federal agents improperly monitored protest activity on its property. This is SRN News. The Texas Department of Transportation has paused issuing permits for flock cameras and other automated license plate readers along state roads.
5: The decision, directed by Governor Greg Abbott, doesn't affect cameras already installed. The agency confirmed the pause on Thursday. The cameras scan vehicles to compile license plate data, raising privacy concerns. Abbott's late August order blocked state funding for these cameras, leading to hundreds being shut down. City councils and county commissions have also unplugged cameras due to privacy concerns and misuse by law enforcement. Keith Peters reporting.
1: Forecasters say heavy rain is likely across much of the U.S. as summer winds down. A flood threat is in effect through the weekend from the plains to the East Coast. Thunderstorms are expected from Minneapolis to Grand Rapids, where millions will be subject to flash flooding. More details at srnnews.com.
6: Hi, I'm Michael Walker, pastor of Church in the City, Beth Abraham, in Denver, with today's good news. Galatians chapter 5, verse 22 through 23. 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

0: This is Mike from The Morning Show. 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
3: Let me begin this message today by asking you a few direct questions. Has the Lord clearly led you to do something, and yet you are now saying no, or not now? Maybe you're trying to bargain with God, substituting something else in place of His direct advice. Is there within you a stubborn spirit that causes you to rebel or argue or fight back, even though you know it's against God's leading? Let me tell you a true story. King Saul was like that. His willful defiance against God's commands cost Saul dearly. He developed a deceitful technique of hiding his disobedience behind the masks of lies and rationalization and blame. Let's not go there. The very best proof of our love for the Lord is our obedience to Him, nothing more and nothing less. My Bible is open to that sad story of King Saul. It's been recorded in 1 Samuel chapter 15. Listen as I read from the New Living Translation, beginning at verse 1. One day Samuel said to Saul, "It was the Lord who told me to anoint you as king of His people, Israel." Now listen to this message from the Lord. This is what the Lord of Heaven's armies has declared. "I have decided to settle accounts with the nation of Amalek for opposing Israel when they came from Egypt. Now go and completely destroy the entire Amalekite nation, men, women, children, babies, cattle, sheep, goats, camels, and donkeys." So Saul mobilized his army at Telaim. There were 200,000 soldiers from Israel and 10,000 men from Judah. Then Saul and his army went to a town of the Amalekites and lay in wait in the valley. Saul sent this warning to the Kenites, "Move away from where the Amalekites live, or you will die with them. For you showed kindness to all the people of Israel when they came up from Egypt." So the Kenites packed up and left. Then Saul slaughtered the Amalekites from Havilah all the way to Shur, east of Egypt. He captured Agag, the Amalekite king, but completely destroyed everyone else. Saul and his men spared Agag's life and kept the best of the sheep and goats, the cattle and fat calves, and the lambs. Everything, in fact, that appealed to them. They destroyed only what was worthless or of poor quality. Then the Lord said to Samuel, "I'm sorry that I ever made Saul king, for he has not been loyal to me and has refused to obey my command." Samuel was so deeply moved when he heard this that he cried out to the Lord all night. Early the next morning, Samuel went to find Saul. Someone told him, "Saul went to the town of Carmel to set up a monument to himself. Then he went on to Gilgal." When Samuel finally found him, Saul greeted him cheerfully. "May the Lord bless you," he said. "I have carried out the Lord's command." "Then what is all the bleating of sheep and goats and the lowing of cattle I hear?" Samuel demanded. "It's true that the army spared the best of the sheep, goats, and cattle," Saul admitted, "but they are going to sacrifice them to the Lord your God. We have destroyed everything else." Verse 22, but Samuel replied, "What is more pleasing to the Lord, your burnt offerings and sacrifices, or your obedience to his voice?" "Listen, obedience is better than sacrifice, and submission is better than offering the fat of rams. Rebellion is as sinful as witchcraft, and stubbornness as bad as worshiping idols. So because you have rejected the command of the Lord, he has rejected you as king." Then Saul admitted to Samuel, "Yes, I have sinned. I have disobeyed your instructions and the Lord's command, for I was afraid of the people and did what they demanded. But now please forgive my sin and come back with me so that I may worship the Lord." But Samuel replied, "I will not go back with you. Since you have rejected the Lord's command, he has rejected you as king of Israel."
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4: Question authority. Those two words sound simply like a bumper sticker stuck on the back of a Southern California automobile. But the longer we live these days, the more we are realizing that those two words have become the motto of our nation. Question authority. No longer is the voice of the parent the authority of the home. No longer is the voice of the teacher the authority of the classroom. No longer is there respect for the cop on the corner or a person with gray hair because of his age or her age. Now we question authority. Not even the President of the United States carries much clout. We question his authority. And God help the husband who puts down his foot and says with a frown to his wife, "That's enough, dear." Question authority has taken the place of such simple lines as, "Yes, sir," or, "Thank you, I really needed to hear that," or, "You know, you're dead right, I'm wrong." Ours is a talk back, fight back, answer back, get back generation. Instead of a teachable spirit and a humble heart, our society now stands with a curled lip and a defiant look that says, "Back, that's enough." If you question that, then you probably haven't reprimanded an employee lately in your firm. You probably haven't visited the average classroom of the school, not just junior high or senior high, but elementary. Now, when we trace this back, you and I realize it goes back to the home. It is there that the seeds are dropped that grow into a rebellious spirit. It is there that we develop the habit of resisting and defying authority. These things that I'm going to read you may shock you, and if they do, that simply proves that you are out of touch with our times. Straight Talk to Men and Their Wives, written by a friend of mine, Jim Dobson, deals with a man and his authority. In that particular chapter, he writes, children who are permitted to rule their bewildered parents are among the most frustrated creatures in God's universe. Nevertheless, the theorists of our day have somehow concluded that what these kids need is freedom from adult leadership. Authority, even when it is permeated with love, is perceived as harmful to children. That incredible concept has given birth to a powerful political force operating within the Children's Rights Movement, otherwise called CRM. Their objectives are outlined in a Child's Bill of Rights, originally written by Dr. Richard Farson and paraphrased as follows. There are 10 of them. 1. Children should have the right to make all their own decisions. CRM advocates consider this to be the fundamental right on which all others stand. 2. Children of any age should have the right to live where they choose. For example, if a 3-year-old boy decided to move in with a candy-buying neighbor, his parents would be legally prohibited from bringing him home. No kidding. 3. Children of any age should have the right to vote and be involved in any decisions that affect their lives, whether governmental, ecclesiastical, educational, medical, or familial. 4. Children should have access to any information that is available to adults. No pornography or violence could be shielded from a child. 5. Children should be permitted to engage in any sexual activity that is legal for their parents. If a 15-year-old boy elected to bring home a playmate to spend the night with, his parents could only step aside and watch them shut the bedroom door. An 8-year-old girl could pleasure an adult male with no legal implication for either generation, provided the consent was, quote, mutual. 6. Children of any age should be totally responsible for their own educational pursuits, free to quit school or attend only when convenient. 7. Children should have their physical environment constructed to fit their size instead of asking them to adapt to the world of adults. 8. Children should never be spanked under any circumstances, whether at school or at home. 9. Children should be guaranteed the same system of justice that now applies to adults. No minor disciplinary action could occur at school, for example, until the child was tried, faced by his accusers, informed of the evidence against him, and pronounced guilty by a jury of his peers. 10. Children of any age should be permitted to join a labor union, seek employment, receive equal pay for equal work, sign legal contracts, manage all of their own money, and be financially independent. Dobson adds, they don't wish merely to weaken parental authority. They want to kill it once for all. No, sir, you cannot require your 8-year-old to go to school or live at home or feed the dog or attend church or take his medicine or clean his room or return a stolen toy or avoid X-rated movies or stop playing doctor with the child next door or quit drinking liquor. No, sir, you will go to jail if you deprive your child of his rights in this fashion. You are the peer of your son, no longer the leader. Now, you don't like to hear that, and you say that is an exaggerated illustration. You could pick holes in that, and I need to be careful today that we correctly provide the other side. There is abuse. There is unfair treatment. There are extreme cases of neglect, Of course there are. I am not even addressing something near unto that. I am addressing the spirit of our age that is a growing sense of defiance and resistance to submission. A young man in our church teaches math in a public school. I should say he attempts to teach math. He has a 45-minute hour where he attempts to teach it, 10 minutes of which he teaches math, 35 minutes of which he attempts to discipline the class. And if you have had to confront one of your employees lately, then you understand what defiance is all about. None of this, of course, is new. Not at all. In fact, if you trace it back to the origin, you won't go back to your home or the home before yours, your grandparents' home. You'll go way back to the first home. You'll go way back in Genesis, where I'd like to have you turn. Chapter 4, the first family. With their firstborn, born in Adam's image, a young man with the name of Cain had a brother named Abel. Both of them brought an offering to the Lord of a different kind. God had made it clear what kind they were to bring. Cain brought the kind he wanted to bring. Abel brought the kind God wanted him to bring. And God rejected Cain's offering. Of course, it was the wrong kind. And of all things, you would think God is in the wrong because Cain got mad. Chapter 4, verse 6. The Lord said to Cain, "Why are you angry?" We've often put the emphasis on the last word. I think the emphasis is on the pronoun. You have no reason to be angry. I am the one that has reason to be angry. I told you what to do and you didn't do it. Why are you angry? And I love the next statement. Why has your countenance fallen? If you do well, will not your countenance be lifted up? Implied affirmative answer. We're told in our day not to do something until you feel like it. And then when you feel like it, you will be able to obey. But this says nothing about feeling. It says, Cain, do what is right and you'll have a better attitude in life. Do what is right and your face will be lifted up. Do what is right and you'll be easier to live with. You'll be happier. Your countenance will be transformed. If you do well, will not your countenance be lifted up? And if you do not do well, please follow the line. Sin is crouching at the door. That is a vivid illustration of the rebellious heart. Like an animal crouching, ready to pounce on its prey, sin waits. Always ready, always anxious in every heart who hears my words today. It's there. Anxious, short fuse, ready to be lit. I warn you, Cain, sin crouches at the door. And then he adds, its desire is for you, but you must master it. We are not victims of our passions. We are victors. There is sufficient control in the heart of man to hold back, to resist that nature. There is all the power that's needed to say no when the rebel in us wants to say yes. But it mastered Cain. He murdered his brother. You know the story. He took his life and in a hasty moment he buried him in a shallow grave, covered it over and walked away as if to say, out of sight, out of mind. And God stopped him. Verse 9. And he said, where is Abel, your brother? Watch carefully. You will see in living color defiance and rebellion. He said, I do not know. Am I my brother's keeper? The Living Bible. How should I know? Am I supposed to keep track of him wherever he goes? Get off my case, God. You want my brother? You find him. That's rebellion. Sin once crouched, sin has now pounced. Defiant attitude clearly evident not only in Cain's words, but I am confident in the tone of his voice. You calling me into question? I tell you, the adolescent today with the sweet spirit is now the exception rather than the rule. And there are some beautiful exceptions. The teachable student in the classroom is now the rare model and object of the teacher's affection. The employee who welcomes a reproof and responds with a positive attitude, thank you for making me aware of something that has no business going on in my life, is a remarkable find. And dare I add, the wife who longs to know her husband's desires so that she can fit into his plans, quite honestly, she's viewed a cut above a fool, a woman who cannot think for herself any longer. Strange thing, isn't it? Strange twist of times. And you talk on this and you're dancing dangerously close to sounding crotchety and over the hill. 1 Samuel chapter 15 will support all evidence needed and provide for us an objective case in point, much clearer than that of Cain. For here we study the life of a man who, in many ways, was himself an authority. The memorable scenario of chapter 15 of the book of 1 Samuel has a background that's interesting. I think of Saul, the king, as being the batter at the plate. The bases are loaded, but his count is full, and he's in a batting slump. He's already struck twice at that ball, and there's only one more pitch coming. The first strike was in chapter 13, where he hurried and offered up an offering to God. That was not his place to do it. The priest offered up the offerings, not a king. But you see, Saul is a self-willed man, and he hasn't got time to wait for that priest to show up. Let's get the job done. And in a quiet sense of rebellion, he offered up his own offering. Chapter 13, God didn't like it. Chapter 14, he makes a rash vow. Stupid statement falls out of the king's mouth, and it almost takes the life of his son. Strike two. And now God graciously, like a sympathetic pitcher, doesn't send him a curve, doesn't send him a screwball, doesn't even send a sinker across the plate. He just sends a nice, slow, simple pitch that any batter that's worth his salt can knock out of the stadium. But it's saying, you swing out this time, you're off the team. Chapter 15 is the final strike. God makes it very clear what he wants from his king, Saul. He speaks through the voice of Samuel the prophet. The Lord sent me to anoint you as king over his people, over Israel. Now therefore listen to the words of the Lord. I will punish Amalek for what he did to Israel. Let me fill you in quickly. Amalek is the most ancient of all the heathen tribes that attacked the people of Israel after the Exodus. And God, who takes vengeance on those that stand against his people, never forgot Amalek. So that now that they are a strong nation with their own flag and their own king, God says to him, the king, let's go back and let's straighten up the record. They don't get away with it without paying the consequence. Go back and annihilate Amalek. Verse 3. Go, strike Amalek. Now mark the words carefully in your mind. Utterly destroy all that he has. Do not spare him. Put to death both man and woman, child and infant, ox and sheep, camel and donkey. Is that clear? I mean, if you had heard a prophet say that to you, Do you think that you could somehow log in your mind sort of what God wanted? Why, of course. It isn't difficult. It isn't vague. It isn't even complicated. Go and annihilate what remains of that nation. Ask no questions. Do as I say. We read, he captures Agag, the king, the Amalekites, alive. Well, he utterly destroys all the people with the edge of the sword. But Saul and the people spared Agag. The writer wants to be sure we understand here that there has been compromise with the plan. He did not kill all. He spared Agag. And if you keep reading, the best of the sheep, the oxen, the fatlings, the lambs, and all that was good. Why didn't he kill them? Keep reading. They were not willing to destroy them utterly. There's your answer. I don't want to do it.
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8: 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I'm Daniel Britt here to introduce this great cast of characters. Joyce Martin of the Martins.
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